0: Rashid Shaheed will be a bigger part of the offense this year. I always say it's tough for wide receivers to be traded at the deadline and join a new offense. It's tough to really get them in. And now after having a full offseason with those guys, I do think they're going to be able to tap into some of that big play ability that Shaheed has. Jadarian Price, I'm rooting for him. My fantasy team's rooting for him. I think he could be really good for them with the running game, and he can give them something in the passing game as well. And offensive and defensive line is still intact for Seattle. Mike McDonald's still one of the best young coaches in the league. I think Seattle wins this game, but I don't think it looks like the blowout that we saw in the Super Bowl.
1: Yeah, I like Seattle too. I mean, if the line in the Super Bowl was 5.5, Seattle wins and they cover, right? And that's on a neutral field. Now you give 2 points for Seattle to home field. If they were playing the Super Bowl in Seattle, the Seahawks would have been a 7.5 point favorite in that game. Now they're only a 3.5 point favorite. Like, mm-hmm. Has there been 4 points worth of adjustment from these teams in the offseason to warrant that? I don't believe so. I think we all know that Drake May struggled when he stepped up in competition, and they won all those games that they did in the playoffs, especially because of the defense and how many turnovers they were able to force. Now, certainly against a guy like Sam Darnold, you can get some turnovers, but I think Seattle's also going to be able to get some turnovers. As we know, that is one of the toughest places to play in the NFL, especially in prime time. It's going to be tough. I do like Seattle. I would probably lay the 3.5. I think they're a really good money line parlay piece, and that's probably the way I would look to attack it if I had to end up betting the game. But I'm with you. I think it's funny, Cordell. Like, maybe the perceptions around these two teams are actually different than how I feel, where I think most people feel like, oh, the Patriots were in the Super Bowl last year. Now it's another year of Drake May. You get A.J. Brown, Dobbs. The defense should be really good. Like, they should be even better this year. And then, as you were saying with Seattle, like, they just had everything go right for them. Darnold played great in the postseason. Now you got the Rams making all these moves in the NFC West. Maybe they're not going to be as good. A little bit of a Super Bowl hangover. I actually feel the opposite about both of these teams. I still think Seattle's going to be good. I think they're going to win that NFC West division. We know as long as Mike McDonald's there, that defense is going to be great. They're going to be one of the top five defenses in the NFL, and I still think they're going to be that way. And their offense is going to be really strong. I like the pick of Jadarian Price at the end of the first round. I think he's going to be a really strong back. And then when Charbonnet comes back, they'll have that 1-2 punch. But even in the rookie's first game, I think he's going to show out. So that's what happens in so many of these big games early on in the season, Cordell. You got so many of these stars in a Super Bowl rematch. How many times is it like the rookie making an impact, right? And I think Jadarian Price could be that guy. So look for him to have a pretty good game on Wednesday night. But yeah, to be honest with you, I'm surprised that the spread is as low as it is. I thought it would be like 4.5, maybe even 5.5. I think you're getting a nice buy here on Seattle. I think the Patriots are your classic case of like Super Bowl hangover, very similar to that Burrow Bengals team when they made it, and they've kind of struggled the following years. Yes, they made some upgrades on offense, but I'm just not quite sold on Drake May like everybody else is. I think he's a great young quarterback, but again, there are some people that already think like he's top five, top six. Like, can we slow down? Can we watch him play like some more football and see him against a tougher schedule like he's getting this season? But yeah, man, I like the Seahawks on Sunday, or on Wednesday, excuse me.
0: Yeah, I mean, I agree. I think there are definitely questions about Drake May. They won that, they got to the Super Bowl despite the way he played. And I still maintain a lot of people are down on the Broncos this year. I'm not. But I maintain the Broncos would have been the team in the Super Bowl last year if Bo Nix doesn't get hurt. And I trust Bo Nix probably a little more than I trust Drake May, which is crazy because I think Drake May is individually a better player. But I trust Bo Nix with that team more than I trust Drake May with this Patriots team. Both have really good defenses. And you're right, they did make upgrades on offense, adding A.J. Brown, who by all accounts had a really strong training camp. Like I said, Travion Henderson not being there, that worries me. If I'm a Patriots fan, we'll see what his status is for Wednesday, but he's missed at least the last 2 days of practice. So, That's not a good sign for

0: for him being able to play in his game on Wednesday. That's an explosive play. That's a home run hitter that they won't have at their disposal. And on the flip side for Seattle, look, I just said it. I'm optimistic that Jadarian Price will end up looking really good for them. But Kenneth Walker was a big reason why the Seahawks ended up getting and making, getting to and make and winning the Super Bowl last year. They kind of got on his back offensively and took a lot off Darnold's plate. And now with him not there, and especially Charbonnet, who's on the short-term IR to start the season, they are going to have to rely on Sam Darnold quite a bit, at least to start the season. And I'm sure he'll force feed JSN the same way that he did last year, but it does open up opportunities for turnovers to happen. And we know that's his big bugaboo. And so, yeah, I do still think Seattle's the better team. And I just don't think the vibes are that strong from New England these days. You hear about Christian Gonzalez, who seems to be at odds with the front office, not getting his extension. And he's just one of those guys. I'm just like, if you're not going to pay Christian Gonzalez, what are you doing? I mean, this is a top three corner in the NFL. The Patriots look like crap in the Super Bowl, but I tell you who didn't, Christian Gonzalez. He was one of the few good spots of the Patriots team in that Super Bowl game. And so I don't really understand not wanting to take care of guys like that who have shown that they can be one of those one percenters in their position in this league. But that's the way that the Patriots have always done. They always penny pinch when it comes to paying these guys because they trust their scheme over the individual player. We'll see if it works out here. But it's hard for me to pick against Seattle at home on a night where they're raising their banner against a team that they destroyed in the Super Bowl last year. I still am leaning Seattle, and I still think they're going to be one of the best teams in the NFC this year, mainly because that defense isn't going anywhere. And they took care of their best corner this offseason, unlike the Patriots.
1: Great point. And, yeah, you bring up Kenneth Walker. I mean, guy won Super Bowl MVP, right, because of what a great Super Bowl postseason that he had. So losing him, again, is going to be a big blow, but we agree. Jadarian Price is going to step in and should have a good game on Wednesday night. Yeah, I do like Seattle. I'm a little worried about this Patriots offensive line as well. They announced today that Will Campbell's going to be starting there on the offensive line on the left side. This was a guy who was a top five draft pick out of LSU. Has not panned out so far, but due to injuries, they got to play him. I think those Seattle defenders are going to tee off, and they're going to make life tough. So your fear is that, again, you know, it's just one of these Darnold games where he turns the ball over. Maybe there's a little nerves for Seattle. There's a lot that goes into opening night. You raise the banner and those sorts of things, but that stadium's going to be on fire. It's going to be electric. That defense is still going to be really, really good. And, I'm with you, Cordell. I think they win the game, and I think they cover. I go back and forth on what to do with the total at 44.5. We got an under in the Super Bowl. It was ugly and sloppy in the first half, and I think that's what I'm tending to lean with in this game, where maybe you look at a first half under 21.5, 22.5, somewhere in that range, right? You would expect the Patriots. Vrabel's a conservative guy by nature, and I think that he obviously wants to keep his team in the game as long as he can. He knows if Drake May has some turnovers early, or if Seattle gets off to a good start and that defense can just pin their ears back and play with the lead, it's going to be tough. So I would expect a conservative start for both teams. Both coaches are defensive guys. They're conservative by nature. And I think yards are going to be hard to come by in this game. And it's a great point, too, about Travion possibly missing, because Ramondre is a good back, but I think against a defense like this, you need a home run hitter, right? Mm-hmm. It's going to be tough to manufacture 5 yards a carry against this defense, where maybe it's going to be one of these games where it's like 2 yards a carry, no game, 3 yards a carry, loss of 2, maybe gain of 40, right? Like, you're going to only get so many opportunities to break one. Ramondre is really not that guy, where Travion is. And against this defense, I mean, you're only going to get so many opportunities to exploit that coverage and create some game breaking plays. But yeah, Cordell, I think it's the only thing that concerns me is it almost looks like a little too easy that Seattle is this short a favorite, like they're only 3.5. But again, I do think there's a lot of love for New England out there and a lot of people that love Drake May. They like the upgrades to the offense and think that, again, as we know, 3.5 is the ultimate number in the NFL. I mean, that is, there's so many games that fall at 3. So maybe it's not as there are a lot of people out there that are really thinking that New England is the right side. But I just, from the start, you know, when this was the matchup that was announced, when the schedules came out and they saw the spread at 3.5, I from, you know, day one, I've liked Seattle and I haven't wavered.
0: Yeah, I mean, I think all the points you made are true. And I would also say, you know, Drake May, who, as the year went on, especially going into the playoffs, the turnovers started to rack up for him. This is a defense that hunts turnovers, and Ramondre Stevenson has a fumbling problem. So I would be cautious about him as well, because I know that defense is going to be looking to punch that ball out because they know he will put it on the ground. And I think the under could be a good place. It's always weird week one in the NFL because the one thing that I always look at is tackling. In the day and age where starters are playing less and less in the preseason and teams are tackling, doing live tackling less and less in training camp, you see a lot of broken tackles early in the season, specifically in week one. So that's what I'm curious to see. Now, you would think with these two defenses, tackling isn't going to be an issue. You know, you got two guys who are defensive-minded head coaches who have two of the better defenses in the league. You think it'd be okay, but you've also got some really good skill position players offensively on both sides. On the Seahawks side, you got JSN, and we know how good he can be, especially just yards out the catch, and he gets the ball in his hands so often that he's bound to break one at some point. And A.J. Brown's never been an easy guy to tackle on the other side. So I am curious to see what the open field tackling looks like, because that could end up being the difference in that over and over under hitting just a couple of big plays that shouldn't have happened that end up happening due to early season tackling miscues.
1: For sure. All right, we're going to take a quick timeout. We come back, hopefully have an update on what's going on with SMU and Florida State. We're also going to play a little Price is Right or Price is Wrong with our guy Brandon Combs. We talk some more NFL. So don't go anywhere. BetMGM tonight, Westwood One Sports, PJ Glasser, Cordell Wood.
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1: Great song. PJ Glasser, Cordell Woodland. Bet MGM Tonight. And I don't know how much money FSU's got, Cordell, because I don't know if they've paid their electric bill here recently. Right. We're still waiting for the lights to come on in Tallahassee. The players have made their way back onto the field. The special team guys are starting to warm up a little bit. We still don't have an update on when this game's going to start or anything like that. It's a beautiful night, so it's not like we're dealing with any weather or anything like that. It's just truly a light situation. It looks like one side of the field is good, but then the other side, no bueno. So we'll see what ends up happening between Florida State and SMU. We're hoping to get this game kicked off, which would be great. If they have to cancel it though, Cordell, what do you think happens? Do we get Tuesday football tomorrow? Do they postpone this to like the end of the season? Like, I don't know what the bye week situation is for both of these teams if they have byes. Cause that's the easy fix. If they both have byes the same week, then you just play it that week. But what do you think they end up doing if they can't get this game in?
2: Yeah, I mean, and even that would suck. You know, like ideally that may be the best solution if they can find a shared bye week. But then SMU has to travel all over again, you know. Yeah, so point. You take that into consideration.
1: They do not share a bye week, I mean, by the way.
2: Yeah, don't share a bye. You say they do?
1: They do not. They
2: yeah.
1: Do not.
2: So that. Oh, okay, okay. So yeah, that's how. Yeah, I wouldn't be opposed to some Tuesday football and then rolling into NFL yes. on Wednesday. I could be talked into that. But yeah, I'm curious to see what they do, because even if they do move this to Tuesday, what happens next week? You know, do you push it back next week? Are they planning on a severe short week after that? It's a lot of logistic questions that I think have to be answered with all of this. This is just a crazy situation. Like I could understand it being a weather situation, but when you just talk about it being something that's simply electrical, I just don't know how they where they pivot to if they can't get this game in tonight. And how bad is it if they have to scrap this game, which is the only game on tonight, and it's on a major network?
1: That's the killer, right? Is you only get one night in the regular season on Monday night, where there's only one college Monday night regular season game, and this is the only one. It's a standalone matchup. So again, if they push it to tomorrow, they'll be standalone again, and a lot of people will be tuning in. But you got so many people out at bars right now, and so many of the like, how does the ticket situation work for tomorrow? All right, we got an answer from our guy Brandon Combs, who's about to come on and do a little Price is Right or Price is Wrong. So we'll do that. But Brandon, what's the update that ESPN just gave?
3: Yeah, so they just gave the update that basically they are throwing a Hail Mary, one last option to fix the lights. If it works, they expect the lights to turn back on around 9 p.m. Eastern time, and then each team would get 15 minutes to warm up, and then they would play the game. If not, then everything is still kind of up in the air as far as what do they do. Both commissioners will have to get together, the team presidents, the coaches, everything else. They all have to get together. There's about 30 of them, from what Taylor McGregor was saying on ESPN. About 30 of them would have to come to a decision as whether or not to play this game tomorrow, or whether or not to scrap the game, or whether or not to move it on later in the season. So that is what the update is now. They are throwing a Hail Mary and hopeful that the lights come back on around 9 p.m. Eastern.
1: Wow. All right.
2: College football is back, baby.
1: It most certainly is. There was no other way that week one could end other than this, isn't that? I mean, there's just no other way. All right. So we'll see what happens. Gut feeling from both of you guys. What do you think? Do we see a football game tonight? Cordell, I'll start with you, yes or no?
2: Well, we got a Hail Mary answered the other day.
1: That we did?
2: We needed some extra time. We did need some extra time for that Hail Mary. They've got plenty of time right now. I'm going to say this one gets batted down in the air, though, officially, and it actually ends it. If they're to the point – If they're too cold red now and having to go through their last remaining option, it's tough for me to feel optimistic about that. If they felt like that was something that would absolutely get it done, they probably would have already gone that route. So, I don't feel really good about this game happening at this point.
3: Brandon? Yeah, I'm with Cordell. I don't think that this game gets played tonight. I'd be interested to see if it gets played tomorrow, because then you're looking at SMU and Florida State, both with a 3-day turnaround. And I'm not sure whether or not Florida State's at home next week, but either way, SMU has to travel, whether or not it's back home or to wherever their game is going to be. I mean, they'd still have to travel back home and practice, but it's a 3-day turnaround. That's a tough ask. So, it's going to be interesting to see what the decision is. I've never seen anything quite like this in college football, because it's not like the NFL where you have bye weeks, where you have different things that are going on, where you can, push a game back and have a doubleheader on a Monday. College football gets played on Saturdays, and you know for damn sure Roger Goodell is not going to say, hey, go ahead and just move a game to Sunday and play on week one of the NFL. That's not happening. So,
4: right.
3: Yeah, it's going to be very interesting to see what the decision is here within the next hour or so.
1: And look, I mean, this could be huge, right, for SMU, for playoff implications. They're outside of Miami. They were the second betting favorite to win the ACC going into the year. Yeah. So I don't know how that all works if you play one less game with the tiebreakers and how the committee views that and all sorts of things. But, yeah, I'm sure there are a lot of people praying right now that the lights come back on in Tallahassee. But we shall see. Brandon, let's play a little Is the Price Right or Is the Price Wrong? So what's the first one that we got?
3: Yeah, let's do it. Is the Price Right or Wrong? Drake May this week on Wednesday. 230.5 passing yards versus Seattle. It is -120 to the over. Is the price right or is the price wrong, Cordell?
2: That's not too bad. I'll say the price is right. I think that they get into a situation in the second half to where they do have to throw the ball a little more. I think AJ Brown is capable of a splash play or two. They've got a couple weapons. Hunter Henry is still out there. He's coming off a really good year as well. And like I said, if Travion Henderson isn't there and they can't really get much going with Ramondre Stevenson in the run game, they're going to rely on Drake May to throw the ball quite a bit. Now, that's not a recipe for success against that defense, but that just may be what they have to do. But I'll say it's right.
1: I think the price is a little wrong. I think maybe it should be closer to 240. So Drake threw for 231 or more passing yards in 12 regular season games last year. He had 295 against Seattle in the Super Bowl. Talked about how great the Seahawks defense is, and it's going to be, especially at home. It's going to be tough. But I think with the increase of AJ Brown and Dobbs, Cordell and I both expect Seattle to win the game, leading for most of the game. So maybe with New England trailing a little bit, I just feel like that number is maybe a little low. So I'll say that the price is wrong.
3: Yeah, I think that the price is definitely wrong. Look, you get Drake May, but I just think it's because it's too high. I don't know what the protection is going to be like on that offensive line, and the Seattle defense is really, really good. All right, let's move on to the next one. Matthew Stafford to run it back as MVP. +1200. PJ, is the price right or is the price wrong?
1: That price is wrong. That should be like closer to 20-1 or 25-1. Back to back is hard. Back to back when you're pushing 39, 40 years old is really hard. Now he's in a great situation, as we know. He's got one of the best coaches in the NFL, one of the best receivers. Devontae's still really good. But Stafford at this age, we all know he's just one hit away from missing games. He was so good last year. I think a lot of us are expecting maybe a little regression for him. The price is just, it's too low for my liking. I think it should be closer to the 20-25-1 range. Yeah. So, I'm going to say that the price is wrong on that. Cordell, what about you?
3: We'll see you. We'll see you in two
2: weeks. I think, I think I kind of had the wrong game plan playing this game. I got it now though. I understand the way it's played. And I will say this price is wrong as well because, you know, Stafford still has the pieces around him to be able to put together the same type of season he had last year. This is all that's always been Matthew Stafford. Matthew Stafford has always been the guy that can throw the ball all over the field. And now he has Devontae Adams coming back. He still has, and it looks like Puka's not going to be suspended. I feel pretty good about the Rams offense right now, to be honest with you. And when I look around the league, there isn't like a slam dunk MVP pick right now going into the year. So, yeah, I think that price probably should probably be a little higher, to be honest with you, because I think Stafford has the capabilities to be able to go out there and definitely replicate what he did last year statistically. And if the Rams are going to be the team that everybody expects them to be this year, Stafford's going to be in the MVP running all year.
3: Yeah, that's the thing. I mean, that's the key. Like, if they're going to be the team that everybody expects them to be, then sure, Stafford's going to run it back as MVP. I just don't think that they're going to be that team. And look, Stafford's not getting younger, and I know he's tough as nails, but at some point with that bad back, something like that's going to end up bothering him, and he's going to end up missing games, especially if, you know, that ends up, you know, with the offensive line, if they end up not being able to protect him, he's got to run out of the pocket a little bit. There's a lot of really good defenses in that division. It's going to be tough for him to stay healthy. I'm going to say the price is wrong. I would not put my money on Matthew Stafford to run it back. All right. Here's one for your guys' neck of the woods. Your guys's guy, Lamar Jackson. First touchdown scorer this Sunday versus Indianapolis. He is 10-1. Is the price right or is the price wrong, Cordell?
2: 10-1. It is Lamar, so you never really know. I'm going to say that the price is right in this case. Even though I think it should probably be higher, honestly. I don't think it'll be Lamar. This isn't a bet that I would take, to be honest with you. I think it's going to be a Derrick Henry type of situation for the Ravens offense this year. I think they're going to lean on him, especially in the red zone. I think they're going to give Derrick Henry every opportunity to be the ball carrier. I think a lot of Lamar's carries are going to be mostly as the play breaks down in the pass game, but I don't expect to see a whole lot of designed runs for Lamar. He's going to be healthier, so his legs will be a threat for sure this year. And watching him throughout camp, he looked great. He looks spry. The speed is there. He looks quick as a cat. He looks like Lamar Jackson. But I think that they're going to lean on Derrick Henry in those short yardage situations. Derrick Henry, to me, is probably the safest first touchdown score pick in the NFL. I have to lean him.
1: Yeah, Derek is certainly the best bet for first touchdown. If you were looking to get some value, I don't think Ravens and Colts is probably your game, but I do think the price for Lamar is right. If you were to bet it, I think 10-1 is good value. Just about every Ravens game, this is normally his price to be the first touchdown scorer, but they're going to be under center a lot more this year in the Declan Doyle offense. Maybe they show a zone read look when they get inside the 5 or the 10, or again, maybe Lamar just breaks one like 30 yards and that's how he scores the first touchdown. But I would agree with Cordell. You know, there's always a chance that it's a design pass. He takes off and runs in for a touchdown, something like that. I wouldn't bet this, but if you do want to bet it, I think you're getting a good number at 10-1.
3: Yeah, I'm with you guys. Look, I think Lamar is going to be under center a lot more. I think if I'm not playing, if I don't want to lay the juice, because I think Derrick Henry is only plus 240 for first touchdown, which is not very good. I think I would tend to lay with one of the wide receivers, and probably Jacoby Lane. With everything that you're hearing about him out of camp, maybe look at Jacoby Lane's number, see where that's at. I think he is somewhere at like 14 or 15-1 for first touchdown for him. So it might be a better play to get one of the wide receivers if you believe that Derrick Henry isn't the one that gets into the end zone first, or Jonathan Taylor for that matter in this game. All right. CJ Stroud, 1.5 passing touchdowns versus the Buffalo Bills. That is sitting at +125 to the over. Peach, price right or price wrong?
1: I think I'd want a little bit more for CJ to have 2 or more touchdowns. I think he could hit this number against Buffalo. We know, you know, usually with the Bills, it's about their pass defense that they tend to struggle with. And I think if the Texans are going to find the end zone, CJ is going to have to throw for some touchdowns. I think he's going to have a better year than people think. But it feels like with the narrative around him right now, and in a game like this against the Bills, you should be getting maybe something closer to like +150 for 2 or more touchdowns. So I don't mind the bet for him to throw multiple touchdowns. I just like a little better of a number. So I would say that the price is wrong on this one.
2: Yeah, I would tend to agree. I agree with you as well. I think CJ's going to bounce back this year. Now, what that bounce back looks like, I don't know. But it has to be better than what it was last year, especially in the playoffs. It can't be any worse, that's for sure. But I do think they'll be able to look a little more like that in terms of Houston's passing attack. I think it'll look a little more the way it did 2 years ago. They definitely are capable of that. Now, they've got to get healthier. Tank Dell not being there again, you know, they're taking their time with him, understandably so. But Nico Collins, even as bad as CJ was last year, he's still been there, and he's always capable of a big play or two, it feels like. So I think he can hit this number. And like PJ said, with the narrative around CJ, the way that people have been talking about him, I'd like a little more oomph on that price tag. You know, I'd like a little more of a return on that, considering it seems like, especially if you're going off the CJ Stroud that we saw the last time that we saw the Texans play football, he wasn't good. He wasn't good at all. So, yeah, if I'm going to take a chance that CJ is going to be able to come out and throw for a couple of passing touchdowns, I'd like that price tag to look a little better in my favor.
3: Yeah, look, I think that he's going to hit this number. I do think that he is going to throw for at least 2 touchdowns, because I think the Texans are going to want to go out there and show that the offense has gotten better. And I do believe it did get better. I mean, the addition of Kayshon Booty, the addition of David Montgomery, I think really helps this offense. When you've got a consistent running back in David Montgomery, it always helps the pass game when you have the threat that you would have there. And then Kayshon Booty lining up, you know, in the slot most likely for this Houston Texans team. I think CJ Stroud throws for 2 touchdowns in this ball game. All right. 3,650.5 passing yards this season for Caleb Williams. That is -145 to the over. Cordell, is the price right or is the price wrong?
2: What were the yardage numbers again?
3: 3,650.5.
2: I think that, I mean, I don't love that price. I think he can do it. I think he can definitely do it. They're going to throw the ball all over the field. We know that. And especially if the game script follows the way it did last year for them, where they had to trail in a lot of these games and have so many comeback victories, he's going to throw the ball all over the place. And he's got multiple receivers that can make plays with the ball in their hands. So I do think he hits that number because of that. I'd like that price tag to be a little better. But this is Vegas is expecting the same thing. We all watched the same Ben Johnson offense last year in Chicago, so I'm not surprised that it looks like that. But for me to bet that, because anything can go wrong, that's still a high passing yardage total. But I expect that offense and Caleb to be able to do it. I just like that price tag to be better.
1: Yeah, I got a tough time. Go ahead, Brandon.
3: Go ahead. No, go ahead, Peter. Sorry, I forgot that you didn't go.
1: All good. I was just gonna say, I know you have a Bears question and you're like, I'm ready. I want to get your thoughts. I just, laying -145 juice on a season long prop is probably never something I'll do. If he stays healthy, it's a good bet and he's gonna go over. There's no question. I know how excited a lot of Bears fans are about the receiving room and another year of Ben Johnson. The offensive line is still elite. He should hit this. If he, you know, plays 16, 17 games, it's a good bet. I think the price is right. I wouldn't bet it because I'm not laying minus 145 on a season long prop.
3: Yeah. So I look, I'm going to walk this up and there's no way I'm laying the minus 145 either, but I'm going to walk this up to 4,000 yards because I think the Bears are getting their first 4,000 yard passer in their franchise history this year. I do think they're going to throw the ball all over the place. Ben Johnson has already said he wants to have the highest scoring offense of all time. Like they are going to give Caleb every opportunity. And last year with how bad they were in the first half of games, he still threw for 3,960 yards. So I think he's going well over this number. It's, I mean, obviously minus 140. It's easy money if you've got, you know, $10,000 to just lay on the line for, you know, a 6 month bet. But I would go ahead and walk this up because he's going to go for over 4,000 this year.
1: Yep. All right. We're going to take a timeout. We'll hit a couple more coming back as we are continuing to wait for updates and hoping to get this Florida State SMU game in. Taking a timeout. BetMGM tonight here, Westwood One Sports Network.
0: The 2026 NFL season kicks off earlier and bigger than ever before. 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Seahawks, Patriots, followed by Thursday night's NFL Melbourne game on Netflix. 49ers, Rams. The NFL is here. 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
1: PJ Glasser, Cordell Woodland here on BetMGM Tonight. We will have a football game in Tallahassee, kickoff scheduled in about 25 minutes between the Seminoles and the Mustangs. At least we hope. We hope that the power continues to hold throughout the game, but we should be good. It's going to be a long night though, Cordell, for us here on the East Coast. These college football games, man, if that thing kicks off 9:15, it's not going to end till like close to 1 in the morning.
2: 12:30. Yeah. At least it's something to kind of fall asleep to, I guess.
1: Sure.
2: Put on to wind the night down. I don't hate that. But definitely going to be a longer night than expected on this side.
1: No doubt. Some update on what's going on right now in Major League Baseball. Only the one game currently going on. We have two more to follow. Giants are up 1-0, and the RBI was Rafael Devers. So shout out to our guy Lee, who had Devers in going streaking, an RBI double for him. So off to a nice start there as we are 1-for-1 as a group. We still have Ellie De La Cruz to try and get a base hit for us in going streaking. We have Ernie Clement, too, is who I took. Brandon took Shohei Ohtani, and Cordell went with Jordan Walker. The Cardinals do not have a hit so far. Actually, they just recorded their first one. It was Torres, the leadoff hitter. So we'll monitor what's going on in those three games. Also, Coco Gauff did just beat Iva Jovic, so she is on to the quarterfinals as well as Coco looking for her second U.S. Open title. Sabalenka, the number one women's player in the world, she's in action tomorrow. So is Alcaraz. He's taking on Ben Shelton. So that should be a fun day at Arthur Ashe tomorrow in New York City. All right, Cordell, so we know we're going to get a game tonight between SMU and FSU. We previewed this game earlier on in the show, but what are your thoughts? Who do you think wins the game? Has this delay changed anything for you at all?
2: Not a ton. I'm still expecting SMU to come out and get the win. I still think their offense is going to be the best, you know, the superior side of the ball in this matchup. I am curious to see, though, you know, with the fans sitting around for so long, what's that energy like to start this game? Can Florida State give them something to cheer about? But I still think my points from earlier still stand. Florida State still has to come out early. I do think they have to try to get control of this game early and not get into a war of touchdowns against this SMU team. I'm looking for SMU to try to make Florida State become one dimensional. I think that'll be a big thing going into this game. But yeah, I still feel pretty good about SMU. I'm sure this delay has impacted them somewhat. I mean, it's been pretty long. We're over an hour now, going on an hour and a half. And by the time the game starts, it'll be almost 2 hours. From when kickoff was supposed to happen. So I do think that impacts the road team probably slightly more than it does the home team.
1: Yeah, you know what? I might bet like a first half under here in this game because as we were talking about earlier, we've seen a lot of these games so far, especially between two Power Four teams in week one, be pretty ugly and sloppy, been low scoring games, especially in the first half. And now with this long delay and these guys being such creatures of habit and having these routines when they know when the game is and having to deal all with this. And then just the emotions of, you know, that first big game in week one and it's a conference matchup. I think there's a lot more that could go wrong than could go right. So maybe just talk myself into a first half under, give some more plays, but I do like Florida State to cover the +3 and I think they find a way to win the game against SMU. We will see. Kickoff in 20 minutes in that one. We got kickoff on Thursday down under between the Niners and the Rams. Should be a heck of a ball game. We're going to talk about that one to kick off hour three here at BetMGM Tonight.
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4: Yeah.
0: You worked all week. 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

0: Plus, the Raiders kick off in just a few days' time. And away we go. The long-awaited rebirth, rebuild for the silver and black is upon us. Welcome in, everybody. Hope you had a great, fantastic, restful, and safe Labor Day weekend. We are ecstatic to be back talking pigskin, talking football, talking week one.
1: Vince, you're so excited that you already skipped a step.
0: What did I skip?
1: The Patriots and the Seahawks open the NFL season tomorrow. The Rams, you're like Kyle Shanahan. Your days are all screwed up.
0: The Rams and 49ers, or
1: the pass when you come back. So it's a double-edged thing. The Rams and 49ers are actually the following day, which would be Friday in Australia, but actually Thursday here. But there's actually a game before then, and that's the Seahawks and the Patriots.
0: Yeah, what did I say?
1: You said the NFL starts tomorrow.
0: Yeah, you're right.
1: Yeah. But it's okay because we were talking about this in the media room yesterday in Los Angeles with the Rams. Everybody's days are screwed up. I mean, Kyle Shanahan was all jacked up when he was trying to explain what day it was and what day he thinks it is. And same thing with the Rams. And we were like, what day is today? You know, because it was a Monday, but it was actually Labor Day. Or, yeah, what was it? Memorial Day? Whatever the day was yesterday, the holiday. I forgot. So everything's all jacked up. But there is actually a game tomorrow, and that's the Seahawks against the Patriots. The following day, night, is the Rams against the 49ers. And then, you know, we kick it off in Las Vegas.
0: Yeah, I've done that all weekend. I keep thinking the Australia game's tomorrow and that the normal game is the normal game on Thursday. It is not. You're correct.
1: Yeah,
0: Thursday
1: that would
0: night,
1: be really...
0: the defending champs come back in action. Super Bowl rematch tomorrow.
1: Super Bowl rematch, right. Yeah, and that would be really scary for the Rams because they don't get on a plane until tonight, after their practice. So they would have never made it in time for the future, the past, whatever it might have been for them in Australia. But, yeah, they're doing something very intriguing. Flying in the day tonight, which would make it they would land the day before the actual game in Australia and then get on a plane and head right on back. So they'll be in the air going and coming. Longer than they'll be on the ground. And the 49ers have been there all week already, too. So it's kind of a exercise in whose strategy is going to work here in terms of the distance, the time change, all of that. Is it going to be the Rams that are the fresher team, or is it going to be the 49ers that are fresher team? So I guess we're all going to find out Thursday night.
2: Yeah, that's having a little bit of an effect even on the sports betting world because there's an adage of teams that travel like the Rams. That's a disadvantage to the team. Many bettors want to stay off that, but everyone wants to bet the Rams because they feel like they're like Super Bowl bound, and when it comes to certain contests like Survivor or even the Circa, Million or whatever, people want to bet their best teams. And there's a certain worry about, are they going to be as fresh as the Niners in a game on a neutral field?
0: Survivor, yeah, that's got to be the hardest thing to do.
2: Oh, yeah.
0: Week one, especially like I can't imagine Survivors touching this Australia game.
2: You can't do it.
0: Yeah, I mean, there's just the variables are constant.
2: But sometimes you have that adage like, I want to go for the best team that has the best chance to win, so at least I get a W under my belt. Maybe not in the biggest contest, but in the smaller Survivors. Yeah.
1: I heard yesterday that, so there's going to actually be beds for the players on the plane, for the Rams.
0: Right.
2: Hmm.
1: But what I heard was there's not going to be any internet service. Can you imagine an 8-16 out of 5? But I think the strategy there is, we don't want you doing any of that stuff. Just want you sleeping and resting.
0: Being your playbook.
1: On the flight over or be in the playbook. Yeah, okay. Absolutely.
2: Yeah.
1: Now I was like, there's no way. There's no way that they're not going to be able to have, but somebody had said, well, because they're putting all these beds in there, there's not enough room for the wire. I'm like, the wireless is very small, isn't it? I can't imagine that it takes up a whole lot of space. So we'll see. I'll talk to some players. By the way, you know who I ran into yesterday?
0: Tell me.
1: Alex Bachman. Our good friend. Yeah, so
0: my
1: he was
0: God.
1: Telling me that he has a little group chat. He has a group chat with AJ Cole. There's about six or seven of the players that he still stays in contact with. And the one thing that he was grumbling about, and he's back home basically. He's living basically right where he grew up. Remember, he went to Oaks Christian.
0: Yep.
1: He's a Southern California kid, but he's saying that, man, the rent out here, man. I'm like, yeah, welcome. It's not, you're not.

0: in Vegas anymore. So he said to say hi to everybody. You know, all of the good friends that he had, the friends that he had in the media, and us. We talked to him all the time. So he's loving life right now as a Rams player. So.
1: Man, that was my guy last year. I was hell bent on. I mean, every time he opened his mouth, he gave us the quote of all of training camp last year. That soliloquy, almost preacher like, but also then it turned dark at the end. I don't want to screw up the quote. So it was heartfelt. It was amazing.
0: It was very dark, heartfelt.
1: In a good way. Dark like we're gonna run through a brick wall kind of thing. Anyways, good to hear from.
2: Oh yes.
1: Bachman.
3: Chris Thomas protege.
1: Yes.
0: He was pointing out where, because the Rams are in Woodland Hills now, and so there's a lot of insurance company buildings around there, and he pointed out where his dad worked, right? He goes, my dad worked right there. He was pointing at the office building. I said, well, it's great that you're with your family. He goes, no, my whole family bolted. I'm like, what? And he's like, they all moved to Nashville, Tennessee for, I guess, better, you know, home prices and all that. He goes, so now I come home and I'm all by myself. So my entire family moved to Tennessee, so Nashville, Tennessee, so he's winging it by himself again. Looking for a roommate, by the way, for anyone that's out there that might want to, you know, have an NFL wide receiver as your roommate.
1: Well, might be tough because I found the quote.
0: Okay.
1: He said, my entire career, every practice for me, I've had the mindset that it could be my last. And then he kind of went on, and then it was, I'm in kill mode.
4: I go dark. I'm full kill mode.
1: There it is. I don't know if that's the best for trying to attract a roommate. But it is playing.
0: Right. Yeah.
2: Yeah. You don't have to put a deposit in, Alex. That's fine.
1: I go dark. I'm in kill. It was the best. Anyway, so good for him. Love hearing that, Vinny. But, you know, as we focus in on the silver and black, and yes, there are games the next couple days, and we're going to be dialed in on those, very excited for them. Football is almost all the way back. Sunday is the day for Raider Nation, Allegiant Stadium, Miami, Vegas. Here we go. And when we talk about free agency done, draft done, OTAs done, mini camp done, training camp in the past, preseason over, this is real deal Allie McBeal. The real McCoy has arrived at Allegiant Stadium here in Las Vegas, and all the macro of big picture, organizational, 2027, 2028, Super Bowl in 2029, that is all well and good. We will have those conversations. But inside the building, they continue to bunker down, dig in their heels to what is going to be a long, marathonish-like regular season for a team that is in the midst of a rebuild. And not maybe at the infancy, maybe not ground floor level, but they're in the midst of it nonetheless. That being said, they are out for wins. They are out to pick up dubs at the end of the day. And, you know, we can have the conversation at various points, but Raider Nation wants to hear about wins here and now. We're in the regular season. Everybody's 0-0, which means the Raiders are what? Undefeated. The Raiders got a chance just like everybody else. You know why? Because why not? That being said, work to do this week. The Raiders will get on the practice field for the first time in a true regular season mode tomorrow, and that's when we get into our normal routine of a practice week. We'll hear from head coach Clint Kubiak following practice tomorrow, and again, and away we go. But I think what's really important in today's conversation is we've used the word progress umpteenth times. I'm sure Raider Nation is tired of the progress. They want to see proof in the product now. And what makes week one, this opponent, so appetizing, and maybe your ability to kind of park progress for a second and just go for a dub, is the fact that it is Miami. If there's a team out there that's more in a rebuild than the Raiders, it might be the Miami Dolphins. And so that's why this week's challenge, this week's opponent, provides the opportunity to go out and get that win. But the question that we have for today is, with everything that we have talked about and seen and had done inside the building, Vinny and Clay, when you look at what Sunday is, what is your, and this is where expectations do matter, because we're in the regular season, what is your minimum expectation for Sunday? Is it has to be a win? Has to be a win against the Miami Dolphins, a team that is lesser than you, a team that is further back than you, at least from where we sit. what is that minimum expectation? Or are you just going to sit there and say, I just want to see us run the ball. I just want to see us not get hit in the backfield. I mean, what is the minimum expectation for you week one? Because the options, like a buffet, can be endless. Because there's so much room for improvement everywhere. But I think there's been a certain level built in terms of floor, at least to start for the Raiders. Poke holes if you'd like. To me, the minimum expectation is much higher than just simply run the ball better.
0: Yeah, I want to see a smart football team. I want to see a tough physical football team. I could deal with mental mistakes here and there. It's the first game. You're gonna get that. What's non-negotiable to me, is the physicality, the passion that you play with. And I'm gonna say this: I know a lot of people probably don't know who Jeff Hafley is, the new coach of the Miami Dolphins. But just go take a look at his track record and where he's coached. It's a tough, rugged. They're gonna bring physicality. They might not be the most talented team out there, the Miami Dolphins, but I guarantee you, they're gonna play the way their coach. They're going to embody what their coach is all about, and that's a physicalness, a passion that they're going to bring it. They're going to be able to compensate for some talent issues just by the heart that they play.

0: holes in that if they want. I'm open to that. But that's where I would say they are in terms of really rebuilding this roster. So they're not going to always be the most talented roster on any given Sunday. They are, I think, this Sunday. I don't know if it's by a lot or marginally. I just haven't seen enough of the Miami Dolphins to know. But I do know that the Dolphins are going to bring it. And to me, that needs to be a staple for the Raiders this year, regardless if they're the quote unquote better, you know, more talented team or not. They have to be able to bring a level of physicality, a level of efficiency, a level of intelligence, care, all of those things. Things that we sometimes haven't seen from the Raiders over the years. They'll go into a game and just be absent. And it was, you know, quite honestly disappointing and embarrassing. That can't happen, especially on a season opener, especially against an opponent that you don't really know much about in terms of what they're going to do schematically and all that. All we do know is that they're going to play hard. The Miami Dolphins will play hard. They're going to bring it on Sunday. The Raiders need to bring it as well. And if they can do that, I think they'll be okay. But you have to see that. And I'd be disappointed if that isn't the case for the Raiders.
1: And I love to see the hunger. I want to see that too. I want to see that kind of, you know, full game effort where you're getting, you know, back and forth and both sides of the ball. But I also want to see no procedural penalties. I don't want to see false starts, and I don't want to see offsides, because those are often indications of either position groups not getting it or not on the same page, or coaching missing a beat on who do we got the right people in, and are we calling the plays the correct way? So is the verbiage coming out? Are the procedural penalties coming out of the whole range? Because every year you'd start off for these Raider teams, and there's many years you start out 0-1, and it's usually delayed by bad procedural penalties. So if we can not see that any longer, it's just as watching these games and you see a Raiders team that's coming out with a proof of concept of great coaching, I think that would be a good mark when you see the lack of procedural penalties listed in the box score. I don't mind the PI calls and things like that, but I definitely want to see less of the false starts and offsides.
2: Look, I think if we sit there and we look back at week one a year ago, you say the Raiders are going to beat Patriots on the road, and you're, especially with the knowledge that we have now of what the Patriots did, what the Patriots became, where the Raiders went after that, et cetera. It's even now, as the days go by, it seems even more and more incredible that they did.
0: It was crazy going into that game. They were both coming off, I think, 4-win seasons.
2: Correct.
0: So it was
2: correct.
0: Like, you know what I'm saying? Like, what happened, but we had no idea that was going to happen.
2: Right, which is my kind of caveat to everything. We have no idea what's going to happen this regular season.
0: Exactly.
2: That's the beauty of sports. That is the beauty of sports. With that being said, as my ultimate out and Uno card that gets me out of danger, when you look at week one of the regular season, you know, depending on the matchup, depending on the teams, there's less variables than, for example, like when we were previewing the 49ers-Raiders preseason finale, right? And then we were looking ahead to, what is it, week eight? Right? When they meet again, the amount of change that's going to take place from that preseason game to just in terms of what the teams are going to look like, the win-loss record, the trajectories, injuries, et cetera, et cetera. Who knows what it's going to look like then? I say that because you get to week one and you have a pretty firm grasp of what things look like, how it plays out. You have no idea. Right? Like, that's why I brought up last year's week one. You have no idea how these things are going to play out. But based on what we know, and all the question marks, well, how many wins are the Raiders going to have this season? What, you know, is it going to be 5? Is it going to be 6? It has to be week one.
1: Mm-hmm.
2: Like, if you're if you're looking ahead and trying to bank wins, right, based on the knowledge that you have of teams and the opposition and et cetera, if...
0: This
2: if
0: is one of the six
2: if
0: or
2: you're
0: seven.
2: Not
0: this is,
2: what,
0: this is
2: win.
0: One of the six or seven that you're looking at going, okay, this should be something that is favorable
2: not,
0: for
2: not
0: the Raiders.
2: Not should be. I'm going to take one. It has to be. Like, if you're banking wins, this is one of those games. Based on all clean slate and all the information we have on the table, this has to be a win. Now, I'm not calling it must win. That's not what I'm saying. I'm just saying, like, it has to be a win if your expectations are 5, 6, even 7 wins this season, right? Like, this has to be one of those that you're like, yes, dub against Miami. Raiders got to go out and do that now. It's a home opener. It's a team that is either on your level or even slightly below where you are. Roster-wise, I would say the Raiders have the better roster right now, which just But again, we'll wait and see. The New England Patriots.

0: It's ended up having a Super Bowl roster compared to the Raiders a year ago in week one. That's what I'm saying. Like, I'm not trying to speak out of both sides of my mouth, but if we're sitting here today on a Tuesday of game week, Sunday you need to win. That's a game you have to win. It's not a must win in terms of, oh my gosh, the organization is in shambles. I think the two are mutually exclusive in that vein, but the here and the now, Clint Kubiak's in there, we got to go win that game. And that's the beauty of it. That's the beauty of this opponent. Now, if it was a Kansas City, if it was an LA Rams, if it was a Buffalo Bills, obviously I think we'd be having a much different discussion right now, right? The expectations would be wildly different. So procedural penalties, absolutely, I agree with you. Playing hard, tackling hard, you know, being physical, I agree with that as well. You got to go win this game. Mm-hmm. You got to go win this game in front of the crowd. Because this is one of those games. This is, you know, these are the games that Kirk Cousins is QB1 and is supposed to kind of, you know, bridge that gap to if and when Fernando Mendoza comes in this season. I'll say when. You know what I mean? But, like, if not this game, what game?
1: Yeah, I'm not ready to go there quite yet. I just don't know enough about either team, to be quite honest. I haven't seen Clint Kubiak's football team go out there and play in an actual game. I haven't seen the first team offense play a full game. All of those things, yes, it should. I think it should. I will go that far. This should be a win. This is one of those ones. This is one about six or seven that I've circled, like, okay, the Raiders should be competitive in this game, based on the rosters. Even though I can't sit here and say that I know a whole lot about the Dolphins, I just don't know. I don't know what the schemes are going to look like for the Miami Dolphins. I do know that they're going to play with their you know, hair on fire, because that's what their coach is all about. So there's going to be a lot of physicality, and they're going to force you to play a smart football game and a tough football game. Do I think that this is one that, you know, like you said, not a must. It's game
0: There's,
1: one.
0: Yeah, but, it's not a must.
1: But I don't know. I can't sit here and make the call just yet, Vince. I'm more curious than I am confident. And that's not, that doesn't mean I'm not confident. I'm not that either. I just don't know. I don't know what we're going to see from the Raiders on Sunday, because I just don't have a handle yet on this team. And until they get out on the field for an actual game, one quarter to four quarters, that's what my position is. And I certainly don't know enough about the Miami Dolphins right now to make a call on that. And I'm trying to dodge anything. I'm being straight up. I don't know. I really don't know. I think the Raiders should win, but you know, as far as the you know, not the confidence that you're showing, but you know, the this has to be a win, I'm not there yet. I don't know. I don't know if you could even peg that as characterize it as that.
0: I think this week the expectation should be a win.
1: That's what I'm saying. I think they should win, but I don't know. I'm not so like I don't
0: know. No,
1: not,
0: I know. No, I hear what you're saying, but what I'm saying
1: has
0: is
1: to be like there is no. This is a no doubt about it.
0: If we're asking the expectation, if we're asking our audience, what is the expectation? For me, the expectation has to be a win. That's my argument. That's why I'm saying it's not a must win. That's to me, those two are mutually exclusive. It might just be semantics, but when we talk about expectations for week one against a lesser opponent, regardless of what you are or where you are, the expectation should be a win. Now, again, the conversation, like I said, would be different if it was Buffalo, if it was LA, if it was pick another Super Bowl contender.
1: Let me ask you this, just out of curiosity. You're pretty emphatic about the lesser team. How do we even know that?
0: Like, we don't. I don't. That's just my opinion today. I cover the Raiders. I think they are.
1: So you feel they're the superior team.
0: That's what I'm saying. They're widely improved from a year ago. From where I sit, Miami took massive steps backwards this offseason. That's just my opinion. So I think the Raiders have a superior roster, yes.
1: Okay.
0: At home, team traveling cross country, I think this is, and the expectation should be a Raiders win, week one. We've spent 3+ months talking about, you know, projections and win totals and things. There's not one person that has more than one win and didn't pick the Miami Dolphins game as a win. So the expectation has to hold true, especially the week of, the expectation should be a win. 702-365-9200 is the number. What do you think? Expectations. What is your minimum expectations for Sunday? Whether it's the results, whether it's in-game, position groups, positions, players, etc., etc. We want to hear from you. It is game week, Raider Nation, for the first time in 2026, and we want to kick off this week the right way. We want to hear from you. 702-365-9200 is the number. Coming up in hour number two, Jesse Merrick, the Silver and Black Sports Network. Hour number three, Jason Fitz of Yahoo Sports will be joining us as well. We'll get his thoughts on the expectations, but first, it is all about you. 702-365-9200, but first.
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21: I think it's every day just trying to find continued improvement. You know, you're never a finished product. You're always looking for ways to be better, and to continue, you know, in your fundamentals and owning the game plan and how you operate in that plan. So it's a progress, but I think it's been a productive training camp, productive preseason. But, as you know, Tom Brady, when he spoke to us, one of the many good things he said to us was, hey, everybody has training camp. Everybody has preseason games. So to think that you're somehow getting ahead of everybody else just because you went out to practice and practiced, there is no edge there in the sense that everybody else is doing that too. You've got to find your edge within those practices or post practice or in the, you know, the way you relate to one another. So there's ways we got to find edges, but it's not just showing up to practice and doing your job because everybody's doing that.
22: That's one Kirk Cousins, Raiders quarterback, QB1 for the silver and black, talking about the message from Tom Brady. And you know, Tom Brady said that many times, like, you think you're special? You went out and practiced? Everybody's practicing hard. That's why now when I hear the, you know, whatever quarterback got into the facility at 6 a.m., like, isn't every quarterback at this stage? Maybe not every single one of every single quarterback, but a lot of them are at 6 a.m., which is why I think Max now shows up at, what is it, 4:30?
23: Yeah.
22: When does the tweets go out? Like, 5? He's like an hour earlier than everybody. That's how you get the edge. Like, how do you keep getting the edge if you just don't sleep? Get there early, stay late, or just you get the edge by not leaving. Where does the edge come from?
23: You just stay on the edge. you don't approach the edge. You just live on the edge.
22: Vinny, that's not safe. You can't just live on the edge every day.
1: you have to pull it back a little bit. That kind of goes back to my point. Everybody's been working for the last however many months. Everybody's been in training camp. Everybody's been in practice. I don't know enough about the Dolphins right now. Like there are certain teams out there, you know, when you talk about the Seattle Seahawks, the Rams, just name the teams that you feel good about based on, you know, who they are, what they've been, what they added. You know, and those are to me more of the certainties, even though you can't like you said, we don't know what's actually going to happen. Who's going to get hurt? Where the injuries are going to come? What key players are going to go down? All those types of things are going to play into it for every single team out there. But to me, the Raiders aren't enough of an anything with a new coach, a new defensive coordinator, a new quarterback. Not necessarily a rebuilt offensive line, but a different looking offensive line with new personnel and a new coach. I feel good about it, but you know, I'm not ready to declare anything one way or another. I have to see it. It's going to take me a few weeks, a few games to really get a handle on these Raiders. So my recommendation to the Raiders: go in there, play hard, smart football, and then hopefully whatever that talent advantage that you have or don't have, whatever the case might be, you're going to put yourself in a good position to win a football game in your season opener, just because you played smart, you played hard, you played with passion, you ran to the ball, you executed all of those things, you avoided penalties, you took care of the small things. That's what it's going to be for the Raiders to be in any game, let alone win any game. It's going to take real command and real passion, because they're not going to go into many games with a decided or any kind of advantage from a roster perspective, as I see it right now. So it's going to take for me a minute or two to kind of figure out what's their mentality, how do they approach football games, what's the physicality that they're going to play with. All of those things are I'm very curious about right now, and I'm not in a position to make a call on it one way or another.
0: Yeah, Vinny, I'm not directly pushing back on you when I say this, but none of us know anything. So when we're asking the question today, what are the expectations? Mm-hmm. I think anything short of a Raiders win, the expectation has to be a win at this point for the Raiders, because if you're not expecting a win against Miami with a clean slate. At this point, again, we don't know. I don't cover Miami. I cover the Raiders. So I can only report what I see here, and we talk to the people in Miami, or we read the reports just like everybody else about what the expectation is, right? And so the expectation for the Raiders this week at home, week one, with as healthy a roster as you could really hope for, especially considering what's going on around the league, I think the expectation has to be a win. Because if you're not expecting a win here, where are you expecting a win? And what would be your reason for basis elsewhere if not here? When, for all the variables we talked about, you know, John up on the text line goes, is Vincent always off the deep end? And so my question back to John would be, because he says, we don't even know what we truly got yet.
1: Yeah, that's
0: obviously.
1: Yeah.
0: Does anybody know what they have? No. Am I really off the deep end by saying the expectation should be the Raiders should win on Sunday against Miami?
1: I don't know if you're off the deep end by saying that the way you just said it, but the way you've been saying it is, it has to be. Like, you've been really,
0: yes,
1: like,
0: it,
1: that's
0: the
1: where
0: expectation
1: I'm, that's where,
0: but
1: you're
0: be.
1: Saying, you're almost saying it like it's a foregone conclusion. Like, it has to be. Like, you've been really emphatic, which I'm curious about. What's the basis for how emphatic you are? Like, that's the whole point. I got to see it a couple of weeks before I can start saying, going into games in the future, that it should be one way or another.
0: Right, well,
1: I haven't seen the Raiders.
0: I understand. Nobody's seen anything.
1: I've seen
0: them
1: practice against each other. It's been fleeting when they've played against somebody else. And the one time that I did see them practicing against somebody else, it didn't really go that well. You know, again, that was the Houston Texans, and they bring it, and they're a really talented football team that some people have, you know, maybe Super Bowl bound, but. You know, there was a disparity on that particular day in Houston. So that's the only real, you know, extensive time that I saw the Raiders number ones against another team's number ones. So, and that was a fleeting. It was one day in August. So I'm not emphatic one way or another about what we should expect on Sunday. That's just me. You have your reasons for how you believe, and I totally respect them, but I'm not quite there yet
0: that's why I'm
1: my
0: saying,
1: expectation
0: wait, I got
1: is
0: it,
1: that they're
0: going
1: to go
0: so,
1: in there
0: well,
1: and play hard and
0: okay,
1: play smart.
0: Okay, but you said you use, apparently I'm not being clear with what I'm saying. The reason why it's not a must win is because the conversation we're having is expectations, right? And we've talked all off season long about expectations for the season. What does progress look like? Where do the wins come? Where are the Raiders picking up wins? There's not a single person, and if there is, 702-365-9200, that expected an L week one for Miami. So when John sits there and goes, is he off the deep end? Am I really off the deep end for expecting the Raiders to pick up a dub? The expectation to me, hold on. I'm making sure I'm crystal clear for our audience. When we're asking the question, what are your expectations for Sunday? Mm-hmm. My expectation should be a win. The expectation has to be that you expect to win, in my opinion. If you disagree with that, I want to know why. But don't tell me we don't know, we haven't seen anything. Nobody's seen anything. If you're just gonna say, well, we haven't seen anything, then you can't have any expectations for anything ever until you have proof of concept somewhere.
1: That's exactly where I'm at right now. And yeah, I think where you know the bell that you rang with me and maybe with that texture is that it feels like you're putting your entire chest in it, like you're stepping up to this not that it has to be a win, but the expectation has to be a win. Like the way you're saying it is you emphatically believe that the Raiders are the superior football team and this has to be a win, and I'm not quite there yet.
0: Expectation should be a win. I'm not saying that there's a difference.
1: My expectation is this. This is lit. This is it. That they're going to go out there and play hard. They're going to play with passion. They're going to play, smarter. They're going to play with an intention to get some things done in the run game. But no, I don't really have an expectation of whether they're going to win or lose. That's
0: okay,
1: just
0: but
1: where
0: I'm not
1: I
0: trying
1: am.
0: To win you too, over to my side.
1: Yeah,
0: I'm just
1: you're
0: trying.
1: Not, you're not going to.
0: I'm not trying to. I don't care. Yeah. But you're sitting there saying that I'm saying it two different ways, and I've said it the same way every single time. I'm not saying it's a must-win game for the Raiders.
1: I didn't say you
0: organization.
1: Said that. You're saying that the expectation has to be a win
0: for me.
1: And you
0: yes,
1: feel
0: for
1: strong.
0: Me.
1: I know. No. I'm not saying that you're trying to convince anybody that those are your words. That's how emphatically you feel about it. And I was just curious why you're so confident that it should be a win based on what is what I would ask.
0: But I never said it should be a win. I said the expectation has to be a win.
1: Should be. Okay,
0: we're asking the question to Raider Nation. What are your expectations for Sunday?
1: Yeah.
0: If I'm Raider Nation, my expectations after everything that's gone on this offseason and the conversations that have been had and the massive steps have been taken, my expectation would be a win week one because of the opponent, because it's at home, etc. Just for the same reasons we don't know what Miami is.
1: Yeah.
0: Same way we don't know what Buffalo is. But the vast majority of Raider Nation is probably not picking that as a win. And there's more variables going down the road in the regular season than week one of the regular season is my point. Nobody knows anything, but it's as firm of a grasp as we can have on the intangibles and everything we know. 702, we went long. We got into it. It's fine. It's all love. It's a conversation. It's the morning tailgate.
1: Yeah.
0: 702-365-9200. We're going to get to your phone calls. We appreciate your patience, but I do want to, this is what we call deep tease in the biz, Clay. The ultimate Raiders hookup is happening starting today. 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
3: 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What are your expectations for Sunday, week one against Miami? Out to the phones we go. Coulter in KC, patiently waiting. We appreciate you. Good morning. What do you got?
4: Good morning, guys. Love you as always. Getting a little spicy, which is always good. But, I just had a couple things. I totally get where Vinny's coming from, but, you know, I was thinking about this all weekend. And over the years, we've always heard this new regime come in and they've kind of fluffed everything and made us feel all warm and fuzzy, but then it just falls flat, right? But, you know, this offseason, to me, as a Raider fan, longtime Raider fan, this has come across completely different. The way they built it, the way that I think you learn lessons over bad decisions and things that you do, and I think Mark Davis has realized that, and it's just completely different. So me personally, am on board with this. My expectation is a win based on everything that we've heard through the off season with hirings and drafting and free agency. That's my expectation. But that's just from, you know, years of, you know, introducing Josh McDaniel and, you know, all these other guys. Even with Antonio Pierce, you know, it was like, all right, here comes a hard-nosed guy, and it just didn't seem that it was going to gel as well as it is right now. So that's my expectation, and I know I didn't get the call in last week, but you guys were talking about the first month, right? And I'm just going to throw it out there. I'm not going to go full Derek Carr on you guys and say win, win, win, win, but this is how I'm looking at it. So I personally think Miami is going to be a win. That's going to be 24-16.
3: Ooh.
4: And then, unfortunately, I think they will fall to the Bolts just because, you know, they're a good team. It's going to be away. So I'm saying 27-13 Bolts. But then they're going to beat the Saints. Mark my words, it's going to be 23-17. And you guys are going to laugh at me. People are going to laugh.
5: No.
4: But when they play the Chiefs at home, they will win 27-24. I'm going to tell you why. And that's because Mahomes is not going. I know they're going to throw him out there week one, but he is not going to have the mobility that he had before to get away from the pass rush. And I think it's just going to be a grind out day. And so I'm going 27-24, but you know, those are just my thoughts. But also, Clay, I'm going to send you a message. I need your guys' shirt sizes again and your address. I lost it. I got some stuff
5: you.
4: I'm going to send you. I got some stuff I'm going to send you. I think you guys are going to like
5: you. All right. We'll be in touch, man.
6: Much appreciate it.
5: Yeah, so, Coulter, hey, the best to you and the family, man.
4: Yeah, I love you guys, and that's just my thoughts. Go Raiders!
3: Appreciate you, Coulter, from KC. Coulter basically got in last week's topics, today's topic, and he already snuck in his predictions that we're going to do on Friday.
5: He's doing preemptive strikes.
3: Well done, Coulter, well done. Back out to the phones we go. Jack in Fairfield, good morning. Welcome to the tailgate. What do you got?
7: Thanks. Hey, good morning, guys.
3: Morning.
7: Well, I mean, no disrespect to Vinny and John, but, like, I mean, saying that we don't know what these teams are going to look like is kind of stating the obvious. So, I mean, if you're asking what's the expectation for this game, my expectation is, as a rebuilding team, you go out there and you expect it to win the games that Vegas expects you to win. And this is a 3.5. This isn't a 1-point spread. It's a 3.5-point spread. Vegas doesn't like to give out money. They obviously expect the Raiders to win. Raiders should, Miami's going to most likely be the worst team in the league this year. They mostly subtracted this offseason. They didn't add. The Raiders added a lot of quality players this offseason. I mean, I don't know what's going to happen after, you know, after week one, but the Raiders should win this game by 2 touchdowns. Miami cannot stop tight ends one bit, and that they're going to get exposed by the trio that the Raiders have. And so that's not a, so Vince, I mean, your expectation is an absolute, to me, it's a no-brainer one, you know, and of course none of us know. I mean, preseason, I mean, this, the danger in that, and I'll go against what I'm kind of saying right now, is that week one is always kind of this weird outlier in the NFL. It's almost like a fourth preseason game. It's the first time all these teams are playing all their starters, and you get upsets all the time. So of course an upset could happen, but you know, in fact, the Patriots radio stations last year, I'm pretty sure all those fans and, reporters were probably saying that they expected the Patriots to go out and beat the Raiders. That was the one game they should go and win. So it can always happen, but just on talent, if you're just going to evaluate talent to talent, the Raiders are an unfinished product, but they are way ahead of the game when it comes to comparison against the Dolphins. But yeah, the Raiders got the number one overall pick in Mendoza, but they went out and got a guy who's won a ton of games at the quarterback position versus what the Dolphins have. I mean, that in itself is a huge edge. The home field is an edge. I mean, I don't want to sit here and break down this game, but there's Miami's very talent deficient. I mean, other than Arizona, but even Arizona has a bunch of good offensive, mm-hmm. you could call them like borderline little superstars on their team. Yeah. Miami doesn't have, I don't know if you could name 3 starters on Miami if I were to ask you guys. I mean, so like that's how bad I think their team is. So anyway, sorry to rant. Have a great day.
6: No, exactly. I got no money.
8: Appreciate the phone call. Let's sneak one more in before we hit the top of the hour. Shields up. Shields up. Good morning. Welcome to the tailgate.
9: Good morning, guys. How you doing, man? Happy right. Monday morning.
8: Tuesday. It's there. Tuesday.
10: Oh, my God.
8: Shields, don't do that to me because I will, like Vinny and I were talking about, I'm already confused on what game's starting tomorrow.
9: Sorry, guys.
8: You're good.
9: I'm still playing golf from yesterday. But anyways, the minimum, of course, is to get the win. And just elaborate on what you guys are saying and other people. I mean, when we looked at this game one, it was, you know, there was a lot of confidence saying that, you know, I think we could take this one considering the offseason moves. But my other minimum requirement is that can we please do a 65-35 percentage in the favor of touchdowns to field goals. Mm. That's another minimum requirement. I want to see more touchdowns and field goals. I'm just talking about this game.
8: Yeah.
9: I think our offensive line is much, much better, and I think we're going to dominate the line of scrimmage on that end. Maybe 70-30, but I want to see a dominant offensive line play in favor of many more touchdowns than field goals. Let's change that this year with that, because we've always settled for field goals in the past. Guys, thanks for taking my call. We're almost there, man.
8: We're almost there, Shields.
9: Love ya.
8: Appreciate you. Shields up. So what would that be? That'd be like 6 red zone trips, 4 of them ending touchdowns, right?
5: 8.
8: 6 is a lot.
5: Yeah.
8: Six.
5: Hey, why not go a little further? Like, go like 10 of 12 on third down, too.
8: Yeah, yeah. But like if 2 of 3 in the red zone, you're kind of hoping, well, I hope they get to the red zone more than 3 times, but who knows? That's why I said 6. I doubled it. I'm feeling extra here on a Tuesday or Monday, whatever Shields want.
11: And you could always score a touchdown from the 30-yard line. There's not a rule that says you can't do that, so which doesn't count as a red zone touchdown. You know what I'm saying? We don't always have to play by those rules.
8: Oh, so maybe just drives.
11: Yes.
8: Okay.
11: Right.
8: I didn't know you could do that.
11: Yeah.
8: All right.
11: There's no rule against it, is what I'm saying. There's no rule for it, but there's nothing that says you don't have to score, that you have to wait to get into the red zone to score your touchdown.
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5: We got niblets.
3: What's in the cooler? he didn't answer.
5: And there's a bottle in there that we can pass around.
3: Where's the...
5: Yeah.
3: This is not feeling like Brad Pitt. What's in the cooler?
5: What is in the box?
3: It's amazing. Help us to dig through that cooler. Jesse Merrick of the Silver and Black Sports Network. Help us kicking off the morning tailgate hour number two here on a Tuesday. Jesse, good morning. A happy week one regular season to you and yours.
0: Yeah, that flows off the tongue, doesn't it?
3: However that is. Good morning. Looking forward to get back into kind of the routine of the work week starting tomorrow with that first on-field practice of the regular season for the Raiders, talking to Kubiak and company, and as we go. All right, so as we continue to, you know, finish off these expectations and progress and predictions and things of that nature, when we look to Sunday, and we are in it to win it now, and I say we, the Raiders, they are looking for dubs at this point of the season. What is your minimum expectations for Sunday in terms of what you'll see out of the team, and is it fair to expect a win on Sunday?
0: Oh, yeah, I think it's fair to expect that. I mean, look, like when you go and look at Miami, like this is a team that is – probably in a worse situation than the Raiders. I wouldn't say probably. You can definitely say that, you know, because they've got, like, I think $179 million in dead cap that they're eating. Yeah, $179.2 million in dead salary cap, which is the most in NFL history. They got a ton of guys on, like, one-year, million-dollar deals, whatever, like, trying to kind of prove it thing. Like, they're very much so, like, you know, paying the price of all of their sins from the past and everything. And so not a great team, not a great roster overall. Now, they do have some really good players, particular Devin Achan, you know, and we'll see what he's able to do, one of the most explosive runners in the league. But it's totally within reason to expect a win week one against this team. And honestly, like I've said it multiple times with you guys, I think the first chunk of the season, the first month or so, like, You can feel pretty good about the way things match up for them, getting the Chargers early while they're still figuring out that Mike McDaniel offense, also the Saints as well, you know, who some people like. I'm not super high on the Saints. I do have to clarify that I am a Bucs fan, so that goes in there as well. And then you're catching the Chiefs early as, you know, Patrick Mahomes is coming back from injury and all that. So, yeah, I think it would be logical to assume, like, hey, you should be able to get a pretty fast start with starting Kirk Cousins because, again, he's got experience in this offense with this coaching staff, all that stuff, and should be able to help you get a quicker start. So I think if they go out there and we see a performance like we saw, you know, last year in terms of, like, just how poor it is and not necessarily being competitive, then you're like, okay, this signals major problems, not to overreact to week one or anything, but that would be the case for me. So, yeah, they should be going out there. They should be competitive, and they should be able to walk away with a win against the bad Dolphins team.
1: What would you say your ratio, though, is between confidence and curiosity?
0: Ooh, that's a good question. I would say probably 60-40, maybe. Like 60% curious, 40% confident, you know, in the Raiders and what they're going to be. I mean, we talked about it in terms of the win total and everything like that. Like, I've said 6-8, and I think 8 wins is a massively high ceiling for this team. I'm more in the 5-6 win range after what we've seen and really looking at the roster and what they've got to work with this year. But more so curious than anything else, because as we talked about so much, particularly with the receivers, a lot of guys that are unproven. Again, it doesn't mean that they can't do it. They just haven't proven it yet. So they could prove a lot of people wrong, and what on paper looks like one of the worst receiving cores in the league could all of a sudden become, you know, a better than average one, which would be big for them, which I know maybe people will be like, oh, yeah, real hard stance there, Jesse. But you know what I mean? Like, given what they look like. Also in the secondary, too, lots of young guys in particular. They could surprise some people. There's just so many questions about this team. The offensive line, too. We know Tyler Linderbaum is very likely going to be who he's been, but what about the supporting cast around him? If they're a pleasant surprise, then this team's going to be better than people think. So there are just so many things that go into it where you're like, yeah, there's a lot of curiosities of, like, how it's going to work. Who else is going to be able to pressure the quarterback outside of Max Crosby? Like, those are the things I'm most curious about. And if those questions get answered, then all of a sudden it's like, well, hey, the Raiders could be better than we think. And if they're not answered, then it's like, okay, yeah, they're probably more in line with what a lot of people are expecting this year from them.
5: All right, Clint Kubiak said that Ash and Genty is optimistic, hoping to have him play week one against the Dolphins. If so, what do you think his workload should be?
0: Yeah, I think, you know, typically, had he not been coming off of injury, you're coming into this game thinking, hey, you know, feed him, kind of in the sense that Kubiak was talking about that Christian McCaffrey type of workload. I still think that Mike Washington Jr. would have eaten into those carries more than a lot of us probably think. But I think now, given the fact that he's coming off the injury, even if he's 100%, the fact that he suffered the injury, why overload him in week one? You know, so and we've seen what Mike Washington Jr. can do, too. So, like, give the kid an opportunity. Not that this is like the evaluation time by any means. Like, it's time to go out there and try and win some games for these guys. But he's shown you what he can do. He's shown you that he can be explosive. And at the end of the day, like, this game is about generating explosive plays. I saw a crazy stat the other day where it said on a particular drive, if you generate an explosive play, a run over 10 yards or a pass over 15 yards, your chances of scoring on that drive are like 42% or something like that. If you don't, it drops down to like 4.3%. And Mike Washington Jr. is a guy that can break off runs and help you score, help you get into the red zone, all those things. So why would you not mix him in? And obviously with Genty last year, he had 16 explosive runs behind a horrible offensive line. So you're going to lean on both of those guys. Having said that, I think it's probably more in like the 60-40-ish range, maybe even 50-50 range. Heading into week one as you try and ease Genty back in and not stress that ankle too much. Because, again, look what we saw last year, too, with Brock, of him them not shutting him down probably as early as they should have. They tried to get it out, that extended things even more, and that's part of what led to the season kind of crumbling, too. So, like, why not ease him back into it? And this staff has done that all offseason in terms of handling all these injuries or minor bumps and bruises with care. I'd imagine we see that happen now because they have a guy like Mike Washington Jr. back there.
3: It's Jesse Merrick of the Silver and Black Sports Network with us here on the Morning Tailgate, Raider Nation Radio 920. Obviously, we'll wait for the things to get official when it comes to Ashton Genty when that first injury report comes out later tomorrow afternoon on a Wednesday. Obviously, Raider Nation, you know, fingers crossed that it's good on that injury report rather than not, even despite what could be Mike Washington eating into that workload. But I do want to ask you, kind of go to the defensive side a little bit. Jesse, we haven't seen Max Crosby in nearly a year, right? Like, last time we saw him on the field was December. And we don't need to go into the history of what this offseason was. We were talking about expectations and what they look like. I guess Sunday, what are the expectations for a Max Crosby leading a unknown defense led by a first-time D coordinator, Rob Leonard?
0: Yeah, I mean, it's simple to say, like, be Max Crosby, you know? Like, this is a guy, he has had a lot of time. They shut him down to help him get a head start on all those things. You know, at the offseason, yeah, the trade botched and everything like that. A lot of people are like, oh, well, he must not be healthy and everything. Again, we dove into the fact that he wasn't supposed to pass the physical then. Baltimore knew that. Like, it's not like there was a setback or anything, you know? And just because they didn't play him in the preseason didn't mean that he was ready. Again, I think that's them protecting their star, you know, and giving him all the time that he absolutely needs. You guys were out there at practice throughout training camp and everything. You saw what he looks like. He looks like the Max of old. I mean, I don't know how many days we walked away from there being like, hey, you know, Max did it again, wrecked another practice, you know. So to me, it's like, hey, just go out there and be the guy that you've been for this team over the years. And that will help, you know, Rob Leonard take a massive step forward, or at least just take a lot off of his plate early on. If Max can be a guy that he doesn't have to worry about or be like, ah, okay, he's not quite ready yet. You know, we have to call around that. Like, I think the leash is off, for lack of a better word. He's ready to roll. I think Rob can call things around him that way. And to go back to Vinny's question of, like, the curiosity, like, I'm so curious to see how Rob Leonard uses the other pieces that they have around Max Crosby to open up rushing lanes, not only for Max, but for these other guys, too. You know, and so it's going to be fascinating to watch. But, yeah, I'd expect Max to be back to being the guy that he was, you know, over the course of his career to this point.
1: Outside of Max, defensively, who are we going to be talking about in the positive on Monday morning when it comes to the Raiders' defense?
0: Yeah, one guy, like, talk about, like, the curiosity there. Like, I was kind of low on Quay Walker, to be honest. Like, when they signed him in the offseason, I was like, I don't know if I'm buying it. Like, I was higher on N'Kobe Dean and all that. The more I've seen from him, the more I've watched it practice, the more I've kind of dug into it. Like, I think I'm going to be wrong about that. Like, I think Quay is going to be a really good piece for this defense. And I think he could end up being one of those guys where, like, you know, he's going to get the tackle numbers. And I know for a linebacker, like, those numbers are easy to be like, oh, well, he had a lot of tackles, so he was successful. Like, that's not necessarily the case. He's got to prove it in coverage, and that's where my biggest thing was. But I think this is a guy that's going to be used in so many different ways, moved around so many different spots, you know, that he could be a guy where all of a sudden it's like, hey, he's having a really nice, or he had a really nice week one or first chunk of the season, you know, because of the way he's moved around and put in so many different situations to rush and affect the passer. Like, I think his rush numbers could be up there. I went and looked at it. He actually was used as a blitzer a lot, you know, when he was in Green Bay, you know, and fared pretty well overall. Like, he, you know, he got home on a 17.6% blitz rate, at least the success rate on blitzes. You know, so I think this is a guy that's going to be used a lot as a blitzer. Outside of that, too, I mean, let's see Taron Johnson, because, like, we didn't see a ton from him in the preseason, but I'm curious to see how he and Treydon Stokes play off of each other, because Treydon Stokes throughout training camp just seemed like a slow build and just continued taking steps forward. And when he got those opportunities to work with the ones, like, never let go of it, continued to get more and more work. So, like, now what does it look like in an actual game? What's that play speed look like, you know, covering the run from depth, you know, going after these receivers, making plays on the balls? Because, like, that's the thing, is I think he's going to be one of the faster faster playing safeties in the league in terms of his closing speed and stuff. Like, what do those instincts look like in a game? So those would be three guys that I'm watching that we could potentially be walking away from week one being like, hey, those guys actually look pretty good in silver and black.
5: Well, I have to imagine the Dolphins are going to be relying a lot on their run game. So how much pressure do you feel is in the trenches for the Raiders defensive front?
0: Yeah, big time, especially against this Dolphins team. I mean, you look at this offensive line and they are massive. At left tackle, 320 pounds. At left guard, 360 pounds. Their center is a second team all pro. At right guard, 325 pounds. At right tackle, 310 pounds. Those are some dudes that can lean on you, especially, too, when you think about the Raiders, you know, and what they've got on the interior of this defense. They don't have that, you know, traditional 3-4 nose that everybody was asking for in the offseason. Now, that's obviously by design of why they went and did it that way. And they brought in a couple guys that can kind of be that, but you don't have anybody where you're like, oh, yeah, he's just going to be like a Tony Siragusa type of guy. You know, they don't have that guy in the interior of the defense. So I think we're going to see some teams trying to tack them up the gut, and that's where Quay Walker and N'Kobe Dean come into the fold. Can they be successful moving, you know, moving, I guess not north and south, but moving towards the line of scrimmage, you know, in terms of making plays on the ball in the running game? That's going to be interesting to watch and see.

0: you know, tackling to the ground in those live sessions as much. But can they start out well against a team where I guess their only real calling card that if you're a Dolphins fan that you can go into it feeling good about is that running game. So this is a really good test to see where that running defense is at in week one here against the Dolphins.
1: Jesse Merrick with us here on the Morning Tailgate, Silver and Black Sports Network. How many times are they going to show Fernando Mendoza on the broadcast?
0: Oh, man. If it was a drinking game, we would all be wasted by the end of the first quarter. Yeah.
1: And to be honest, this might be the least amount of times because it's the most certainty QB1 is Kirko. Like, yeah. Later in the season when it starts getting, all right, is it time? Like, I know we're going to be there at the game, but we're going to have the broadcast. I'm just curious how many times we're going to see 15. You know, when we talk about expectations and, you know, we're looking ahead to week one, I guess, you know, everybody wants, we were talking about procedural stuff being, you know, on assignment, right? Buttoned up is the word I was looking for. Buttoned up with Clint Kubiak. But how much, I don't know, leash is the right word? Like, are you giving first-time head coach, first-time DC, you know, a whole bunch of new, whole lot of young? Like, what is the leash before you're like, all right, my entire thought process is now changing in terms of expectations of where we thought this team was?
0: Yeah, that's a good question because I think defensively I'm probably more willing to give them more leeway, both if I'm a fan of this team as a media member, all that. I'm probably like, hey, you know, lots of new pieces on defense, you know, for Rob Leonard, first time play caller, all of that. Whereas Clint Kubiak, he's called a game before. I know he hasn't been a head coach before, but he's called a game before, so that's something he should still be able to do. And, again, the whole argument of starting Kirk Cousins that we've talked about is that, like, it helps you get a jump on things earlier, you know? So if it looks clunky and is a mess offensively early on, then you're like, wait a second. Like, I thought starting Kirk Cousins would help you get a faster start. So that's the way I would wrap my head around the two of them, is, like, a little more leeway for the defense. But offensively, the reason you bring in a Kirk Cousins, a veteran of his caliber that's got history with Kubiak and this scheme and all of that, it should look good. It should look efficient. Now, that doesn't necessarily mean, and I want to make sure I hammer down the efficiency part, it shouldn't mean, oh, they're slinging around the yard, 30, 40-yard bombs. That's not what this offense is going to be. You know, Ryan Hogue on my shows, we've both been saying it's going to be like death by 1,000 paper cuts. It should be that, what was it, ruthlessly efficient. Is what Fernando Mendoza said of Kirk Cousins running the offense. I think that's what you need to see early on. And if it's not that, if it's not, hey, they're moving the chains, at the very least getting into field goal range and kicking field goals week one, then I'd be like, oh, I don't know. Like, yes, there's new pieces and all that stuff, but this is a coaching staff that has continuity in the scheme. They've worked together for so many years, so everything should be smooth on that front. And again, you have a quarterback that you're comfortable with. So offensively, I'm expecting a quicker start than I am defensively out of the gates.
2: Jesse, I wrote a column that I agree with the decision to start Kirk Cousins, but I think Fernando Mendoza has to be QB2. Any chance that you get to play him, whether it's in a game or whatever the case might be, he needs to be the next man up. That's my personal opinion. Got a little pushback from some fans on that notion. I was a little surprised by that. But what do you think his role should be? We haven't seen the depth chart or recent, you know, the official depth chart yet. What do you think his role is going to be on Sunday?
0: Yeah, I'm so interested in this discussion, like, because I've had it on multiple shows, and that's, obviously, if it comes to fruition and we're asking this question, that means something bad happened, right? So, you know, Raiders fans probably don't want to see this come to fruition at any point, at least in the first month of the season. But the way I wrap my head around it, like, I think, yes, he should be quarterback two in name, but if for whatever reason Kirk isn't available in game, the way that this staff has done it, like, I don't think they're going to have
2: to
0: be the first guy.
2: You have to distinguish one or the other. You have to make a decision.
0: Yeah. No, yeah. So I guess what I'm saying is if it were me and I was calling the shots, he'd be my QB2. He'd be in there, no question about it. But right. I think the way that this staff is going to do it is he will be QB3. Mm. And in game, I think they would throw Aiden out there just because, again, they've wanted to set Fernando up for success every step of the way. They've kind of handled him with kid gloves the whole way through, and throwing him in there mid-game to me wouldn't be that. You know, he wouldn't have an entire week to prepare, to work with the ones, all those different things. Like, you know, maybe I don't know, maybe if it's I wonder too, like, I'd love your thoughts on this. Week one, let's say it were to happen, do you think they throw him out there right away, or like, I don't know. I feel like

0: earlier in the season, it would make more sense. As the season goes on, maybe not, just because, again, his reps with the ones have dwindled so much, you know, 2, 3, 4, or 5 weeks into the season. Like, I go back and forth on it. But again, if it were me, I'd throw him out there, no question about it. You drafted him number one overall. He should be your backup quarterback in game or not. But yeah, my read on it and the way they've handled things, yeah, I think they would ease him in and try and give him a full week to prepare rather than, hey, fire drill, go out there and you save us, kid.
1: Yeah, I just don't think that they're afraid to do that. And I think people are somewhat misreading what's going on. It's not that they don't feel he's ready. They would be confident in him going in there to go play and play well, you know, and acquit himself pretty well. They just feel like as of right now, they don't need to do that. They have Kirk Cousins, but I don't think it's out of fear for anything of Fernando not being ready. I think he's going to be QB2. I think he should be QB2. I don't think you waste any valuable opportunity to get him on the field and to try to help him develop as quickly as possible. No matter what the circumstances are, I feel like that's what they're going to do, but I'm curious what everyone else thinks.
0: Yeah, and it's a fascinating discussion because, like, when I've done it, like, again, if it were me, I'm throwing them out there, and there's no doubt in my mind about it. But, like, yeah, the discussion back and forth and hearing everybody else's, like, thoughts on it is fascinating because there are so many ways that it can play out. And, like, I understand it from all sides, you know. And again, I agree with you. Like, I think that they have confidence in him. I just think the reason why I say that they wouldn't do that is because, like, every step of the way they've talked about insulating him and all that. And I know – you know, this was a lot of that talk was at least how much they were saying it into the, I guess, the extent that they were saying it was before he was in the building, going through all the offseason stuff, going through preseason and everything like that. But I don't know. It just, to me, my gut says if I had to, like, put money on it, the way this staff is handling him, I would say that they wouldn't throw him in their mid-game. Not necessarily even to, like, out of a fear thing or anything like that. Just to be like, hey, look, we're going to set you up to succeed, you know? And not to say that they don't think he would succeed in that situation, but the cards are stacked against you in a spot when you're thrown in there mid-game, you know, if we're just being real about it. So that's why I think they would handle it that way. But, again, if it comes to fruition, it's going to be fascinating to watch to see what they do. And it's funny, too, to your point, like, that it's such a lightning rod issue because there's some people that are like, you're an idiot. Why wouldn't they throw him out there? Like, no. Like, I've had people come after me with that. And I'm like, I get it. Like, you understand that I'm saying I would do it. I just think the read on the situation is that they wouldn't. But, again, a fascinating conversation to have.
2: Follow him on the X at Jesse SBS and Jesse Merrick, Silver and Black Sports Network. Jesse, what do you got on tap ahead of the season opener on Sunday?
0: Yeah, so last night I actually dropped the whole podcast, kind of breaking down Ryan Hogue and I, diving into, like, what this team's actually going to look like, the real strengths, the real weaknesses, where our biggest questions and concerns are, and some areas that we think they can exploit and where we think Miami can exploit them, too, heading into week one. So kind of a mini preview for the weekend ahead. We'll be diving deeper into the matchup as the week goes on. And also, too, just a little bit of Fernando talk, kind of diving deeper into the discussion we had here today about why he isn't starting right now. You know, and why that's their approach and everything. That'll be dropping on Wednesday, you know, and then obviously diving into everything that happens throughout the week leading up to kickoff. So I can't wait for it. Like you said, Vince, we're getting back into the swing of things. I think all of us in this industry don't do well with idle hands. Not that we've had idle hands. And I know you're a guy that has like 10 jobs.
2: Yeah.
0: So, like, you know, we do a lot. But this is the time of year, I think, that we all thrive and love diving back into the swing of it all.
2: No doubt. Jesse Merrick, good, looking forward to seeing you tomorrow practice. And then obviously week one against Miami. Jesse Merrick, Silver and Black Sports Network with us here on the tailgate. Jesse, we appreciate you as always.
0: Awesome. Thanks, guys. Have a good one.
2: All right. 702-365-9200. Want to get back to your comments, thoughts, hopes, dreams, desires, expectations. Week one against Miami. That's coming up. We'll dive a little deeper into the quarterback conversation we were just finishing up with Jesse right here on the Morning Tailgate. But first,
1: hey guys, when it comes to your health, when it comes to weight management, when it comes to feeling better, and maybe you're not checking off any of those boxes right now, and you kind of know it, just looking at yourself in the mirror, or how you feel throughout the course of a day. How many of us are saying, yeah, I know I got to get on that, but I'll start it tomorrow. 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
19: I love the city. You know, ever since I've been out here, it's been incredible. You know, Las Vegas is the greatest city in the world, in my opinion. I've been in a lot of places, and, you know, they've always had my back. And it's not just Vegas. It's Oakland. It's L.A. It's, you know, Raider Nation runs deep. It's all over the world. So all the fans supporting me, I appreciate it. And, you know, everybody that shows up, you know, we want all the fans to fill that Allegiant Stadium with silver and black, you know what I mean, not all the other colors. And that's up to us as the players and organization to, you know, win a lot more football games so that, you know, that happens.
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2: 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And we're asking, you know, what are the expectations for week one against Miami? What are your minimal required expectations week one against Miami? Want to continue to get your thoughts, but I do expect Raider Nation to show up and show out as they always do. But this might be an opportunity, Vinny, for, you know, Allegiant Stadium to truly look silver and black. I don't know how Miami's going to travel. You know, I know those colors are bright when they do show up. I don't know how much of a traveling caravan the Finns will have Sunday, but I really hope that it's more of the silver and black attire than anything else.
1: Yeah, I mean, likewise, and I echo Max's statements that, and I've been saying this for the longest, just win, baby, is really what's going to help with turning Allegiant Stadium into a true home field advantage for the Raiders. Unfortunately, the Raiders just haven't held up their end of the bargain when it comes to that, and that's just the facts. I'm not, you know, speaking out of school. Max understands that they need to win more games to keep their fans engaged throughout the course of the season. Now, this is the season opener. It's a new iteration of Raiders. a new regime, a new quarterback, a lot of new, and I think I'm sensing a lot of curiosity from Raider fans and some cautious optimism about this football game and this particular opponent that they're playing. But I would agree with you. I think it should be a majority Raider crowd, and I'm hoping that that ends up being the case.
0: And I would think, as we talked about expectations, even for Raider Nation, as you're looking at, all right, which game would I go to? I want to make sure I see, a best possible outcome. You would have to think, out of all the games on the schedule, game one's got to be one where you feel like there's an expectation here to win.
1: Yeah, and when we look at the schedule, this is one of those games that I have circled as one of the seven or so that I feel like they do have a legitimate chance to win. But again, I'm not trying to dodge anything. I'm as curious about this team, and what they're gonna be all about as any Raider team that I've covered since I've started covering them. And there's just so much. Don't know, where Kirk Cousins is. It was okay last year for him. It wasn't good the year before. Where is he? I liked what I saw, but haven't seen it for a full game. It is a new offense. There's going to be a little bit of a learning curve with that. Where's Ashton Jeanty? Is he even going to play? So there's the defense. Are they going to be able to stop the run? And that's the thing that the Miami Dolphins, you would imagine, are going to hang their hat on. But I also wouldn't underestimate Malik Willis. If you go look back and look at what he did when he got on the field with the Green Bay Packers, it was pretty damn good, to be honest with you. It was a very, very small sample size. But he played well. I mean, I think he completed over 70% of his passes, touchdowns. Like he held the fort down on those opportunities that he got to get on the field. So I'm very curious about Malik Willis. He could be a sleeping star for all we know. So we're gonna find out on Sunday. So for me, way more curiosity than confidence at this point. But I think we'll have a much better handle for sure on who these Raiders are after this week.
20: Staying with the quarterback conversation, I do want to just kind of pick up a little bit of what we were chewing on with Jesse, because I do think it's an interesting topic heading into the week. And, when we get to talk to Clint Kubiak tomorrow, I'm curious what that looks like. But, in terms of behind Kirk Cousins, I would be shocked if it's not Fernando Mendoza number two.
1: Because everything
20: we've seen in training camp is Mendoza has been number two. And I think if you were to, and I don't want to get into off too far on a tangent, Vinny and Clay, and if I do, and it's my fault, you can blame me. But, I don't want to get too far off in the what if game. But, the point Jesse was making, I know it wasn't his point. It was one that is out there that, you're trying to insulate Fernando, and if you're not starting him and something happens to Kirk, throw Aiden out there instead of Fernando because you're trying to put Fernando in the best. I just disagree with that point entirely, because if Kirk wasn't here, Fernando's starting week one against Miami. Like, if it's between Fernando and Aiden O'Connell is not starting.
0: Mm-hmm.
20: It's Fernando Mendoza, because and the reason why I'm confident in saying that is because everything we have seen in the preseason,
1: in
20: practice.
1: And here's the thing. It becomes now about who gives you the best chance, right? That's what you're basing decisions on right now. Because as you said, it's go play game mode. It's win mode. It's try to win games. And if let's go beyond the fact that how do I word this? But here's what I would say. The messaging would be horrible if you're basically saying, I get that you feel at this point, Kirk Cousins gives you a little bit of an edge over Fernando Mendoza, right? In terms of
20: right
1: winning
20: now,
1: the game
20: yes.
1: on Sunday, right? But the messaging that you would be delivering if you put Fernando as QB3 and Aiden as QB2 is that as you go into game mode and win mode, you're basically saying that you feel more comfortable with Aiden O'Connell having to come in over the number one pick overall. Number one, I think that would be really bad messaging. Number two, I don't believe that that's what they believe. And number three, on top of all that, on top of the fact that I believe that Fernando is just the better quarterback than Aiden and is the best option in that situation, whether it's to go into a game in the middle of the game or, you know, hold down the fort for a couple of weeks if Kirk gets hurt. Whatever that case is, I feel like he's the next man up is how I would describe it, and should be the next man up. And on top of all of that, I think it would be a total waste, again, if you're not getting your young quarterback some real opportunity to go out there and learn and play and all of those things. So for many reasons, he has to be quarterback number two.
2: Yeah, I mean, messaging, agree with you completely. It would be terrible messaging. I don't think there's a belief that they think Aiden O'Connell is better than Fernando Mendoza. But again, beyond all of that, what has Clint Kubiak and John Spytek said? This thing's a meritocracy. You earn what you get, right, at the end of the day. And Fernando Mendoza has earned those second-team reps the entirety of the offseason since he arrived. So anything other than the next man up being Fernando Mendoza would go against everything we've seen for the last 3.5-4 months.
1: Correct. And, absolutely. And there has been some push. The pushback that I've gotten is, you don't want to just throw him into the fire, and you know it's almost like this trepidation or this scared mentality. And I don't think that A, they're scared at all that bad things are going to happen if they put him in, not only in terms of his play, but also what you know, their ability to be able to support him. I think they're over that. I think they feel pretty good about that. I don't know if the fan base necessarily agree. Well, at least some of the people that I've
2: there's some, because that's why we're talking about it.
1: Right, exactly. They just feel like it would be a disaster on multiple levels if he went in there ahead of Aiden O'Connell. And I just totally disagree, and I think the organization disagrees.
2: Yeah, Vinny, and this is opinion time. This is not anything the organization is saying, so I don't want it to be misconstrued that way. But I think the Raiders are itching for any reason to get him out there.
1: 1,000%.
2: I'm not trying to mince words. I'm not saying they're hoping for injury. I'm not saying they're hoping for bad play. I'm just saying they're like, give us a reason to put him out
1: they
2: there.
1: They love him.
2: Let him out of the gate and run wild. Like, I think they're itching for that to happen. I think that's why the harder decision for them right now is what they have preached, and that is patience. I think that is the harder decision, is remaining patient as opposed to just letting that stallion run wild.
1: Yes, exactly. And that'll all play out. And what I wrote in my column was, you know, you ride it as long as you possibly can with Kirk. If it's going good, there's no reason to change. You owe it to everybody to ride it out as long as possible. But once that worm, if that worm, I should say, turns in the opposite direction or a different direction, then you have to get 15 out there for a lot of different reasons. And so we'll see how it all plays out, and hopefully for Raider Nation it doesn't come to that, because if it doesn't, that means that Kirk and the Raiders are playing really well, and I think the Raider Nation, everybody in the building, everyone in the locker room deserves to have an enjoyable season and an enjoyable winning season. But short of that, then the next objective needs to be making, you know, getting practical experience for Fernando Mendoza and figuring out what you have in Fernando Mendoza and what you have around Mendoza and what Fernando Mendoza is ultimately going to need going into next offseason to be even better, whether that's personnel, coaching, whatever the case might be. You'll have a better handle on that moving into 2027.
2: All right, coming up, we're going to get back to your calls and the expectations for the Raiders week one against Miami at Allegiant Stadium. But right now, we're trying to get you inside Allegiant Stadium. It is the ultimate Raiders hookup. 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All you got to do is be caller number 9 right now. 702-365-9200. 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
9: Takes the drop, hands it off to Washington, trying to follow the blockers, bounces off to the midfield, and he's into the secondary. Washington to the 30 and just tripped up at the Texans 25. Jalen Smith tracked him down to save a touchdown, but he bounced off for 32 yards.
10: The voice of the Raiders, Jason Horowitz, here on Raider Nation Radio 920, calling Mike Washington Jr. Feels like, regardless of the status of Ashton Jeanty, we're going to see a little bit more Mike Dubb Jr., more than maybe we would have expected a month ago, 2 months ago. Right?
11: I think they certainly feel comfortable with an increased workload of things that Mike Washington Jr. is able to do, especially catching the ball out of the backfield, but also providing blocks, a good pass blocker. So this is something that is kind of intriguing to see. In a way that Jesse Merrick was kind of looking at a workload between Jeanty and Washington, possibly 50-50 or 60-40 Jeanty.
10: And he pointed to the fact that we've already seen some explosive plays out of Mike Washington Jr. You know, I think in the preseason finale against the 49ers, he had 8 carries. 4 of those 8 carries went for 8 yards or more, right? And so when you talk about getting those pop, and I think the stat Jesse said is when you have a play over 10 yards on a drive, your odds of scoring goes up 40% or something like that, which, again, for a team that, you know, is looking to find the end zone. Who wanted the ratio? 65%? Was it Shields? Is it Shields who wanted the ratio in the end zone? 65%?
11: Yeah.
10: You know, that obviously would help that case. So, we'll wait and see. Again, nothing official on Ashton Jeanty. We won't get that first injury report until, about 36 hours from now or so in terms of following that first practice and the first injury report of the week. So we'll continue to wait on that. But, that remains something to watch as we look ahead and talk about expectations. You know, you want an improved running game. You want improved yardage. You know, the Miami Dolphins were a team that gave up the 7th most rushing yards per game in the league a year ago. So when you look at that particular matchup with the Raiders and what the Raiders want to do with Dennison, Janoco, and obviously Clint Kubiak, that figures into a big part of that. 702-365-9200. Let's get out to the phones. Raider Mike here on a Tuesday. Good morning.
12: It's like Christmas. It's here. It's finally here. Life is so much better for the next 6 or 7 months. Even when the Raiders are horrible, I still have my docs. So anyway, I've been doing about 2 rate, what they call the Raider Report in ESPN Florida for 7 or 8 years. And one is a big Dolphin homer. And so I have the pulse on that team. It's not, I mean, there is so much we don't know about the Raiders right now. But what is, I know is the Raiders, I mean, the Dolphins are just, they picked up seven people off the waiver wire. What, $170 million dead cap hit. They're not going to win anything this year. They might be the Detroit Lions of, what, 2016 or whatever it was. So, I mean, yeah, we better expect to win this game, Vincent. I'm totally with you. But I'm also with Vinny that I just don't know what these Raiders are yet. I think we've done all the right things from Kubiak on and Fernando on. And Fernando should be number two. Let's get him out there. Can you imagine Raiders Stadium, I mean, Allegiant, Death Star, whatever you want to call it, when he finally gets out there, it's going to be electrifying. And this guy, he's the real deal. He made a couple rookie mistakes in these stupid pregame, you know, exhibition game, whatever you want to call them. So, and then Max is, he's gonna lose his mind this year. That was the weirdest thing I think I've seen as far as a trade in NFL history, what they did to him. They embarrassed him. The chips on Max's shoulder are just immense. He's got tattoos all over him. Anyway. It says Raiders. I couldn't see him playing for any other team anyway. So and then Bowers is at full strength. This line has not been this good since 2016 when we had the Beasts. So anyway, I'm pumped. I expect to win. I just don't know. I expect the Dolphins to get killed. They're just going to be the worst team in maybe NFL history.
11: All right, Mike, send us off on a high note, brother.
0: Raiders are out, guys. Peace.
10: Woo! I'm starting to think he just stops yelling. And then just picks it back up.
11: He is a professional singer, after all.
10: You know, it's funny because I've said the same thing too. Like, Max has got Raiders tats. Like, where's he? He's got to stay here, right? I've said that half jokingly, but I always think about, do you guys remember Shane Ray, drafted by the Broncos, defensive end? I think he out of Missouri, but when he was in college, he got a tattoo, or before he went to college, I think he had got a tattoo of the Chiefs. And so he gets drafted by Denver, but it wasn't till like, if memory serves me right, it wasn't till like 2 or 3 months into his rookie year, 2 months into his rookie year that somebody saw it on him. And they're like, wait a minute, why do you, he's like, I've had this for, I don't know, I can't take it off. And he didn't like apologize, not that he should have,
11: right?
10: But no. It was just a weird, you know what I mean?
11: I don't have to explain myself. I was young and impressionable.
10: So every time, yeah. You know, the Max thing, he's got the Raiders tattoo. That's what I think. I'm like, what? Yeah, that's you know, point in time. That's
11: anyways. It's one of many symbols.
10: Yes, yes. It's life. It's the timeline. All right, we're going to continue our conversation into hour number three here in the Morning Tailgate. Raider Nation Radio 920.
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10: 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The flagship for the silver and black, Vince Sapienza, Vinny Bonsignor, and Clay Baker, coming live from Las Vegas here on a Tuesday, September 8th, 2026, a day and change away from the start of the NFL season here on domestic soil. 2 days removed from Down Under, and then 5 days Do I have that right? 5 days away from week one Sunday. Raiders, Dolphins, Allegiant Stadium, week one. We're asking the question today, 702-365-9200. Expectations, as it were, for week one. What are your minimal expectations for what we see out of the silver and black? Sports Junkie up on the text line says Raiders are rebuilding, but they're ahead of Miami in the process and have more talent overall. They cannot play down to their opponent. This is the game they should win, especially in the home opener. East Oakland Raider says, what's good, tailgate? I wouldn't say expectations, but I want to see, besides the win, our lines take some sushi lunch. We need to set the tone. Is dolphin sushi?
0: I guess you could put it out there.
10: Will be on Sunday, the forbidden sushi. That sounds more epic.
0: Yeah. Do you want the pink pineapple or the forbidden sushi?
10: I know. There better be pink pineapple up in that press room.
0: Then everybody wins. I'm with them on the offensive line. I think that's another non-negotiable. I'm still curious. We have to see it for sure. But to me, the offensive line has to show improvement. I mean, when you talk about has to, otherwise you can almost not that you can forget about everything else, but it literally does start up there. We've seen what the repercussions are when the offensive line isn't in order, and it was interesting. It was. Yeah, bypass that. But, it has to start up front. And this is the first test for the Raiders to go out there in a full game and show us how much better that offensive line is this year with Tyler Linderbaum and Rick Dennison and a healthy Colton Miller. We'll see what happens over at right guard, Spencer Burford. Because whatever you want to say about the talent of the Miami Dolphins, and I'm with everybody, I think that there's a talent deficiency. They're going to play hard. It's just kind of how that coach is wired, and they're going to embody that, and you have to brace for that and expect that. So no half-stepping into this game if you're the offensive line. You got to go out there and announce yourselves and impose your will, and curious to see if that happens.
10: We talk about the balance between curiosity and confidence. I mean, I'm full bore curious on many things, right?
0: Yeah.
10: If I'm more confident than curious in any one particular position group, it might be the offensive line, which I know is a wild thing to say considering where this offensive line was a year ago. But, we had Richie Incognito on last week, right? And he dove deep into the offensive line, why he believes in it. And I was talking to him at Alumni Weekend, during the preseason finale, but prior to that game. And we were talking kind of off camera, and he was he couldn't be more verbose about the difference that this offensive line is getting with Rick Dennison. And he wasn't necessarily throwing shade or anything like that, but he was saying there is a complete 180 going on in terms of the actual teaching, coaching, technique, everything they're getting that they didn't get a year ago. And that's why he's as bullish and confident. And this is a guy that's been working with some of those guys on this line during the offseason. So not only does he know the guy who's coaching them, he's worked with them as well. So that's what leads me to believe I'm more confident than, I guess, curious. If I had to be in that ratio, right? I'm more confident in that offensive line than curious, because we've also seen enough of it, I think, in the preseason that sits there and you can hang your hat like, this team's going to be able to run the ball. This team's going to be able to run the ball. And I pointed out the Dolphins, it's a different team, right? But to the point Jesse made, they've subtracted more than they've added. And if they've added, Malik Willis on the offensive side. So defensively, we'll see what they look like. But it was a defense that gave up the seventh most rushing yards in the league a year ago. And so, when you talk about your first test being against a team that's susceptible to the run, and your entire thing is being able to run the ball, doing so at home and doing so with not just a revamped line, but a renewed sense of teaching, coaching, information being instilled, that's what kind of gives you confidence. Now, the biggest question mark, Vinny and Clay, is Ashton Gentry. And while I'll repeat it once again, we won't get anything officially in terms of an injury report until tomorrow. So it's going to be a wait and see of what that looks like. And even if he is available, how much are we actually going to see of Ashton Jeanty? Because you would imagine they want to be more cautious than anything. But that's looking ahead, you know, a few days from now and a little bit into the future. But the fact that there is a little bit of curiosity as to his availability, it speaks to more of what Mike Washington Jr. has done in his short sample size that feels like it's almost eased a little bit of the concern, at least for week one.
1: And I think if you want to find a rushing total or at least a sweet spot for rushing attempts, I would love to see something where at the end of the game, you've got 25 to 30 rushing attempts against the team, and maybe splitting up the carries 15 each for Jeanty and Washington. Anyway, I would just like to see that kind of balance, because I think one thing we know about Kubiak's approach, the way he last took over in Seattle, is that they were 50-50 run pass. And I'd like to see that kind of initiative happening on week one, just because that would also prove a concept that the offensive line is right where it needs to begin the year.
0: Yeah, it's something that, you know, I'm sure everybody's curious about. I think they're, you know, I share Vince's sentiments, you know, cautious optimism. I would say that, this is going to look a lot better. Maybe not a lot, but I don't know how you want to qualify it, but, you know, I think there's cautious optimism that it will look better. How much better is debatable. But I would also, submit that it just has to. It can't look the same, and it definitely can't look worse. That would, we talk about bad messaging to start off the season. That would be a really bad look, if that were the case.
10: We would, I mean, if it doesn't look good, let's put it this way, we'll have to recalibrate the word expectations and everything we're talking about with the Raiders. Like, if it doesn't look improved, but I think it also tells you where the Raiders were a year ago. Vinny, in that first preseason game, the first play or the first rush of the preseason, I think it went for 3 or 4 yards, whatever it was, and everyone looked around and was like, he didn't get hit in the backfield. Okay. We're cooking with oil. We're cooking with gas. We're cooking, you know, whatever it may be. So, again, they got to go do it on the field Sunday at Allegiant Stadium. Interested to see that. But, you know, the Raiders have commanded the national per conversation, and it's not just about one Fernando Mendoza. Former Raiders running back Raheem Mostert was talking about the running game and one rookie runner in particular.
2: You know what? I actually watched him his last year when he was at Arkansas, and I can tell you, man, he was ecstatic to watch. You know, and I got the opportunity to I know their running backs coach over there, and I called him one time, FaceTime, and gave him a nice deliberate message.
3: Hey, awesome.
2: Like, keep your poise and make sure that you do everything you can, because that next level is going to be even more so determining for you guys. And one thing that I noticed was him taking notes, sitting down, just doing exactly what he needed to do to take every little tidbit that he possibly can to be the better version of himself. And obviously what he's doing right now with the Raiders, you know, I'm super excited to see that as well, because he's going to be one of those under the radar type of running backs. And I'm just going to let y'all know, watch out for that guy.
10: That is former Raiders running back Raheem Mostert on Good Morning Football, talking about one Mike Washington Jr. And I think what he is saying is kind of echoing what we've all kind of thought, watching him up close, what Raider Nation has seen during the preseason, right? Like, his size, the speed that he's kind of been able to show off, the quick feet at his size. Now, again, he's been caught a couple times, so I know he doesn't like that, but he does have that 4.3 speed that was clocked in at. And everyone's like, how did this guy go under the radar? The biggest wart on his resume was his ability to hold on to the football. I think it was 13 fumbles in his college career. So that's something that has to be monitored, mm-hmm. and no doubt has been, you know, just beaten into his brain, especially at this level. Have not seen that reveal itself to this point. And for the Raiders and Raider Nation and the coaching staff, hopefully that continues. And that's something that's kind of put on the back burner, but something that's probably always going to have to be at the forefront, because 13 fumbles in your college career is not a small number either.
0: No, it's not. I personally didn't see him put it on the ground at all during training camp, and certainly didn't do it in the preseason. So that's a good step, but something obviously, like you said, to monitor.
10: Yeah, and so when we talk about that national conversation, you know, Ashton Jeanty aside, people want to know what are the weapons for the Raiders on offense, right? Like Clint Kubiak, there's a belief in his play calling, what he's able to do, but one Mina Kimes on ESPN and is this the NFL show? Why is it escaping me the name of it, Clay? Anyways, here's Mina Kimes talking about the weapons for the Silver and Black.
3: And the other thing I'll add about the Raiders, there are some really fun skill players. First of all, Mike Washington in the preseason looks to me to be like a very viable NFL running back. He was explosive. I was really impressed also by the tackle breaking ability he showed. I think if he has to come in, and we'll see what the deal is with Ashton Jeanty week one. I saw Mike Mayer, the second tight end, looked fantastic in the preseason. So Brock Bowers obviously didn't play. If Rat Bowers is like your de facto receiver one and you've got him split out wide a decent amount, Mayer as your two is really quite a very good second tight end.
4: Yeah, he's good. He's a good look. What was he, like a second round pick? It's not like you're talking about some schlub here. As far as Washington goes, I will say get excited about the film more than the stats, because recent preseason history is filled with guys who like led the league in yards per carry in the preseason and then turned into nothing. You know, it's more about the film and watching like the burst and stuff, I think. I mean, I know there are people who really like Jack Besh, right, and think he can really turn into a thing. Tucker is what he is. Dante Thornton, that never really happened. Jalen Naylor, that's nice, whatever. But I agree with you. It's going to be built around the tight ends.
3: I just wish they had one, like, big contested catch receiver, because there were a couple times in this preseason where Mendoza attempted his, like, signature back shoulder, which is what he excelled at in college. And they were accurate balls, but like they don't have a guy. And again, they didn't play all their starters, but I just don't feel like there's a guy on their roster you really trust in those situations.
10: Feels like Mina Kimes was listening to this show. That's Aaron Schatz and Mina Kimes on the Mina Kimes Show, NFL on ESPN on ESPN. That was that. I got the confusion because I thought it was NFL Live. It was the Mina Kimes Show. Anyways, point still stands. Feels like the offense is going to run through the running game and the tight ends. We don't need to beat that dead horse. The Raiders don't have that one true number one wide receiver contested catch type guy. How Clint Kubiak works around that is going to be fascinating. Again, word of the day, Vinny, is curious how he works around that to keep it fresh and keep Brock Bowers open, who always seems to be. But with game plans in place starting this week, it's

0: be some demand, but there's not a whole lot of supply for that right now. So that gets put on the back burner, and now it's on Clint Kubiak and Andrew Janoco and Kirk Cousins and whoever the quarterback is to figure it out, game plan around it, and succeed in spite of it.
1: 702-365-9200 is the number. Let's get out to the phones once more. Dana from Boca Raton, Florida. Dana, good morning. Welcome to the tailgate.
2: Hey, I'm actually from Orange County. Been a long-time Raider fan. I've been living in Florida since the 90s, but used to call a radio station all the time back from the inception back in 2020 and Pritchard and Clay in the morning and calling Vinny and Lincoln and in the huddle in the afternoons. But my boss made it quite obvious to me that I'm not getting paid to make radio calls. Today is a special day. So I'm walking around in my Raider gear here in Dolphin country and wanted to hit on something real quick before my expectation, which was the conversation from last week about Fernando and Kirk. And I would have been good with Fernando starting, but I do think it's best that he watches at least two games of the veteran stepbrother of the Lord of his. Do it, prepare, and see the speed from the sideline. And Cousins is really going to determine when Fernando comes in, because with his recovering Achilles, if he can't plant and get that ball down the field and he can't move for the bootlegs, Kubiak's going to be itching to get his new toy in there. And, you know, even if we're winning or have a 50-50 record down the stretch, he's probably going to see that, and the team's going to see that they could do better with Fernando, but we will see. My expectations for this game, I mean, come on, man. The Dolphins have one horrible roster. They have a mammoth offensive line and a stable of running backs with a very special H-end, but, I mean, their receivers are so bad that they're getting drafted after the Raiders receivers on fantasy. I mean, they have nobody, and their corners, they just replaced two corners and a safety with guys off of other waiver wires, and the guys in front of them have all only been playing for 1 or 2 years, and with the exception of Chris Johnson, there's no high draft picks. If we can't expose this defense, then it's going to be really sad. Like the caller said earlier, if we don't win by 2 touchdowns, I'm going to be highly disappointed.
1: Can I, Dan, are you still there?
2: Yes, sir.
1: Can I ask you, since you are in enemy territory, what is the conversation around Miami, and how do Fins fans look at this game?
2: Well, I walked into my daughter's school today because one of them forgot her lunch and saw a longtime friend of the Dolphins fan who laughed as soon as he saw me with my Raider hat and shirt on. And he thinks that they're going to be able to run the ball and keep the ball from other teams and maybe extend some first downs with Malik Willis. But he is the most optimistic man ever, and he's not quite realizing. I mean, they're paying the sins of the past, as somebody might have said earlier. You know, they got $170 million in dead cap or whatever. It's they picked up 7 waiver wires. And that's how bad their team was. And, you know, their coach, he is not a sit back and wait, I mean, shell coverage guy. He's going to come after us. And if we can't expose the team that's going to try to come after us and take Brock and Mayers away and stop the run with these receivers, then we do have a big problem. And if we can't get back shoulder throws, maybe Darius Slayton should be coming in for a tryout.
1: Dan, appreciate the phone call. Thanks so much. Keep reporting back this week. I want to continue to hear the pulse. What's going on in, where's he at? Boca Raton in the Miami surrounding area. Yeah, we got you. Thanks for the call. Appreciate you. Do it again soon this week. Let's get back out. Anders from Oakland, from one coast to another. Good morning.
3: Hi, guys. Good morning. Good morning. First time caller.
1: Welcome.
3: Yeah, thank you. I think this conversation about Mendoza versus Cousins kind of needs a little bit of context, because I think we're using, and especially I think Vinny has been talking a lot about, like, historically what's been happening over the last 5 years and guys who have started early and have been successful. But I think our situation is a little bit different in that I think Cousins is a stronger alternative to Mendoza than a lot of the players that were vying for the starting spot. And I just did a quick little internet thing, and I mean, Trevor Lawrence beat out Gardner Minshew. Wilson beat out some guy

0: make weight. Mac Jones did beat out Cam Newton, fair enough. Bryce Young beat out Andy Dalton, C.J. Stroud, Davis Mills, Anthony Richardson, Gardner Minshew, Caleb Williams had nobody there, Jaden Daniels, Marcus Mariota, Bo Nix, Jarrett Stidham, Cam Ward beat out Will Levis. On that whole list, I think the only one who can hold a candle to Cousins is actually Cam Newton. So it's not just as simple as saying start the guys. I think you have to look at who the alternative is. That's my opinion. What do you guys think?
1: Like I said, and I wrote, this was the right decision, I believe. I would have been okay if it was Fernando Mendoza, but I'm totally on board with the decision. What I'm saying is, as soon as this thing turns, if it turns, it has to be Fernando Mendoza. If there's any, whether it's performance, whether it's injury, whatever the case might be in terms of Kirk Cousins, the next man up has to be Fernando Mendoza. You can't waste any opportunity to get him on the field. And furthermore, I think he's just a better option also than Aiden O'Connell. So it lines up in that regard, as well. I totally hear what you're saying. It's not a question of should he be starting right now. I get the decision not to start him and to start Kirk Cousins. But the moment, like I said, the games have a little bit less meaning in terms of the playoffs, viable playoffs, then it has to be Fernando Mendoza. Otherwise, to me, if he doesn't get on the field for an extensive period of time, it's going to be kind of a waste of a season. Because if you get into 2027 and he's more of a mystery than anything else, and I'm talking about Fernando Mendoza, I think it would, and there were opportunities to make sure that wasn't the case in 2026, then I think that that's a poor use of the asset, to be honest with you.
0: I think that's a really good point, and I think we learned our lesson last year, right, where we missed a lot of opportunities to play the young guys. And, whether it's Rodgers or whoever we had that we drafted, and then now we're kind of paying the price for that. Yeah, I agree with that. I totally agree with that. So that makes sense to me.
2: All right, Anders, thanks for the call. Anders from Oakland, 702-365-9200 is the phone number. We'll take more calls into the next portion of the hour and on the text line, 702-365-9200. Keep listening around 940. We'll give you a chance to qualify for the Ultimate Raiders hookup. 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We'll be doing that at 9:40 Pacific time. And on Thursday, it's going to be awesome, as of course we kick off the campaign on Raider Nation's home for Thursday Night Football. Inside the all-new Sahara Las Vegas, it's at Chickies and Pete's. Q Myers will be live doing his show from 2 to 5, and then I'll be doing the party from 5 to 8 during the game with great food, great drink specials, the world-famous crab fries, cheesesteaks, as well as $20 beer buckets and cocktail specials, and we'll have prizes. 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You got everything you need with the wall-to-wall sound. 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
8: I think just from coaching, you know that any one little mistake on any given play can affect the outcome of a game. The edges are so short and the mistakes get magnified so much. So if you don't treat the little mistakes in practice and in walkthroughs like it's a live rep, you know, in the AFC championship game, then you're selling the player short. So I think that's our coaching staff's mindset, is to never walk past a mistake and to be as detailed as we can be, knowing, you know, how important it is that we get things fixed. So, that's just our job as coaches, to never be lackadaisical, even in a walkthrough.
9: The Raiders head coach Clint Kubiak focused on the details, talking about what it'll take to get this thing right. Now, you know, Vinny, you were making fun of me, and rightfully so, at the start of the show. I was very confused already with the order of the shows. But guess what? I'm not the only one who's been confused with days and who's playing when and things. Just take a listen to 49ers head coach Coach Shanahan.
10: Like I said, we're a little confused with when I look at my clock and it says the time, and then I try to see my family's time and it says the time, but it says yesterday. I don't even get how that's possible. So I feel like I'm in the future. And then also when we play on our Friday, which I think is a Thursday in the U.S., we're such creatures of habit. So I call today Tuesday. I call today Wednesday, which is the first day we put in a game plan. But I think it's Monday. However, though, it's Sunday in the present. So, like, I'm going to mess that up all week if you guys ask me, but today is just our first day of the game plan, which is a Wednesday. We'll put in some on a Thursday. Friday's the final part of the game plan. Saturday we walk through when we play on Sunday, which is a Friday in Australia and a Thursday in the U.S. So don't ever make me do that again.
9: And that is here's one my Kyle Shanahan.
11: Wow. Yeah, here's my thing. who takes I guess stateside takes precedent, because when I'm writing this, I'm saying the game's on Thursday night, but it's actually Friday morning in real time, like where the game actually is. So I guess we have to, if we're writing it from a United States standpoint, we have to say it's Thursday, even though it truly is Friday is when the game is being played. I don't know who trumps who, whose time zone, or really day zone, trumps whose, you know? It's kind of crazy.
9: Yeah, you need like a full paragraph before the article starts to explain your perspective. You say, I'm going to pick the United States over Australia time.
11: That game literally starts at 10:30 a.m. Australia time. 10:30 a.m. for it to be a primetime game in the United States at 5:30, I think it starts 5:30 our time. Yeah. And that's actually 8:30, you know, Eastern time. But just insane.
12: The best really. Just to hear Shanahan having so much trouble with the confusion of the times and days. Maybe that's why McVay is leaving when he is. Just to avoid all that confusion.
11: But I don't know if that's a mistake or that's going to be the case study. And I'm sure everyone's going to jump to the conclusions, you know, immediately after the game, depending on how it plays out. Now, from the Rams perspective, this has worked for them. This is the model that they've used, but it was when they went to go play, in London, which is a far different thing than playing in Australia. You know, yes, obviously London, is further ahead, on the time zone, but not like almost a full day ahead. So there's a lot of, there's a lot of different layers to this, and the 49ers, somebody asked Myles Garrett, you know, by the time the 49ers leave after being there for a week, they're going to be on first name basis with all the kangaroos and koala bears and everything like that. And Myles Garrett just looked at him and said, they'll leave with all the names of the koala bears and kangaroos. We'll just leave with a W. So that was early candidate for quote of the year. And we'll see if can you imagine though Myles Garrett and Aaron Donald if Aaron Donald makes the trip.
0: I'm just watching him do footwork drills right now on the TV.
11: It's stupid.
0: What is also the best part of Kyle Shanahan's quote? Who I called Mike Shanahan? How crazy. Wild. He goes, I don't even know how that's possible. Like, just can't even wrap his head around, you know? I mean, one of the smartest guys around.
11: I know, right?
0: He just goes, I don't even know how that's possible. I just loved.
11: I give Kyle humanizing
0: an NFL coach. That was me trying to explain who plays tomorrow night.
11: And I give Kyle a lot of credit because, you know, I covered that whole flag football thing and he was flummoxed. Trying to stop the other team. Like, he was just like, I don't even know how this is happening. Like, I don't even, like, what you're doing over there is just insane to me right now. So, and he's like, arguably, you know, a top three coach in the NFL, top four or five coach in the NFL. And he's like, I got no answers for this, for what you got. And I got NFL players over here. So yeah.
0: I just love the way you utilize that word, but is that the proper, inflection point? I thought it was flummoxed, or is it flummoxed?
11: I've always said flummoxed.
12: I always thought it was flummoxed.
0: I thought it was flummoxed as well. I thought you said it, and I was like, oh, I think
11: it's the perfect word to be flummoxed.
12: It's great if you're confused about the word. That's exactly why it's there.
0: Vinny, as soon as you said it, in my brain, I go, well, I've been saying that word wrong my whole life, apparently.
11: Yeah, no. Well, you assume, don't ever assume that with me. But, you know, there was a strong chance that I was going to be in Australia right now, up until just about a week ago. But then there were some logistic issues. But had I been there, I would have been doing the show from midnight to 3 a.m. in the morning for on the day ahead of when we would be, technically I would be starting the day of, or no, it would be 12 a.m. So it would be the next day. So yeah, which would have been,
0: Vinny, whatever you say, I'm going to agree to because I can't wrap my head around. I'm in the Kyle Shanahan boat.
11: I don't know if you remember when were the Olympics, Clay, in Australia? It was 90s, right? Early 90s, maybe late 80s.
0: Olympics, you remember that? Australia?
11: Because it was definitely in, I want to say it was in Sydney. Wasn't there
12: a
11: Sydney,
12: Australia? Was that the triple cast where they had a really difficult
11: time? You couldn't do it.
12: Yeah.
11: There was no way you could do it. I'll give you a small example.
12: All of them were playing in the middle of the night.
0: 2000.
12: Okay. All right.
11: 2000. This was the internet was just kind of starting. So, you know, you had a little bit of that. But I'll give you an example. And this is just 3 hours away, all right? So I lived in North Carolina for 1 year. It was in 1990 to 1991. I just needed to get away. Some things had happened in my, you know, some deals with my family and everything like that. I just needed a year away. So I went and lived in Charlotte, North Carolina, right? And so this is 1999 or so. And if you wanted to watch a Dodger game or a Laker game, right, the game would start at 10:30 p.m., right? And so that meant, you know, you're going to be pushing midnight beyond, if you wanted to actually watch the game and, you know, get a final score. A lot of times I didn't. I had to work in the next morning. So, you know, went to sleep. If you didn't put on remember back in those days, they would repeat, maybe they still do, I don't know, but they would repeat, the overnight ESPN Sports Center. So, the same Sports Center that you would probably be getting at 1 a.m. in the morning would be playing at 7 a.m. in the morning.
12: Yeah, but they would have a 6 hour block of it, right?
11: Right. If you didn't catch that, if you didn't like get up in the morning to watch the full thing to get a score of the Dodger or Laker game or West Coast game, right? Then by the time, you know, you got lunch or whatever, by that time, they had already moved on, ESPN had already moved on to, you know, their daytime programming. So they weren't even talking about the results of the night before. So if you didn't catch it at that point or stay up at that point, you had to rely on the newspaper, which would have been the next day, because obviously the box score is not going to be in the following day's, Charlotte, Observer. They would do the late box scores 2 days later or a day later. So there would be days where I didn't know what the hell the Dodgers did or the Lakers did until a couple of days later, which was the weirdest thing in the world to me. You had to like seek out. Now, of course, you could just wake up, go to your phone, check it out, and you're good to go no matter where you are. But at that point, it was a hassle sometimes to figure out what happened on the West Coast if you were living on the East Coast, let alone if you're in Europe or now Australia.
10: I don't even get how that's possible.
11: But we would be getting, we would be watching, if you wanted to watch anything live for the Olympics, it was never live. If you wanted to watch an event, you had to watch it on your time, even though it had happened almost a day and a half before, right? Clay, remember that? The event was shown in the United States, but it had actually been, played. Yeah. A day and a half before in Australia. So you had to
12: pretend that you were going in fresh.
11: Yeah. Even though you could easily find out what just happened. You know, in fact, by that time, the next day's events had already started, you know, so just very, very weird.
12: And the audience then, the TV ratings were still showing that people were plugged in and ready to go and willing to be fooled. Yes. Yeah.
11: All right.
0: I'm still flummoxed.
11: Blissful ignorance.
0: I'm flummoxed. Up on the text line, Michael and KC. Morning, guys. My expectations Sunday are pretty simple. Play hard, smart, disciplined football. I want to see Clint Kubiak and Cousins lead this team and establish an identity. That should be the basis for this week and this rebuild in season one. Steady progress. Raider Brian up on the text line says, my parlay says expectation is win by the Raiders. Those parlays are pretty absolute in terms of the expectations. Hey, Clay?
12: Parlays explain.
0: Parlays don't accept progress.
12: No, they tell you everything you want to know. They tell you the motivation, the priority, where they all sit. And parlays do speak loud, so that's good.
0: DJ in the Bay, expectation is always just win, baby. Raider Sean says, you aren't wrong in expecting a win. This isn't in Miami. It's in Vegas. I think the Raiders have more talent than the Dolphins. If the Raiders stop the run, we should win this game. If we look at this by a game-by-game basis, the Raiders should win this game. You're at home. You're also facing a rookie coach, though Clint also won, but you have the better quarterback, probably. Raiders should absolutely win this game, and I hope they don't have the mentality that goes into that one got jumbled. Hopefully Max wrecks this game himself. God bless, go Raiders. That's Raider Sean. Gage says we should damper our expectations. We have the first pick in the draft. Our head coach is brand new. Our defensive coordinator also brand new. This is a new operation. I'm not entirely sure we're going to win Sunday. I expect the running game to improve. Completely unsure of the defense.
11: Woo!
12: Yeah. Wow.
11: Yeah, I mean,
0: we got a damper.
11: Is there any reason why? I mean, what did he say that was inaccurate there? That's where I'm at.
12: Oh, nothing. Just said he often comes in very firm on a lot of opinions, and it comes to like finally the game week. He's like, well, I'm not really sure.
11: That is exactly where I am, you guys. I am like I'm right there with him in lockstep. I'd like to think a lot of things, but I don't. I simply do not. And, it's, like I said, for me, it's going to take a couple of weeks to kind of get a handle on Clint Kubiak as the coach, what his system looks like, what this offensive line looks like. Is Ashton Gentry playing or not? And is Mike Washington going to be a suitable replacement for him? How's this young secondary going to play? It didn't look good stopping the run, during the preseason and at times in camp and against the Texans on that practice day. That's what Miami's going to want to try to do, you know? So there's a lot of uncertainty around this football team. I'm not saying that I don't expect it to get better as the season goes on because, I do expect that to be the case. I think just naturally you're gonna, get firmer legs under you in this system and everything. And Kubiak's gonna understand his team better and understand what the strengths are and maybe what some of the limitations are. But for a game one, I can't remember the last time, going into a game one with as much uncertainty as I have right now.
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18: Oh! 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And as always, Raider Nation, you, we love and appreciate you. The conversation, the critiques, the passion. Love it all. Now, something that we loved was the college football season being all the way back. I always loved, because there's always one every week, way. There's always one press conference from a coach that either gets off the rails or somebody says something or something happens. Well, Arizona State, Kenny Dillingham, the head coach for the Sun Devils, blew out. I think it was Morgan State. I think that's who they played.
19: Okay.
18: Just destroyed them. 70-7, something like that. Just absolutely.
19: Just feasted.
18: Just whatever they wanted.
19: Yeah.
18: Well, they ran the Wildcat. They implemented the Wildcat formation in a few times, and he starts talking about Wildcat, which,
20: oh boy,
18: take a listen.
21: Wildcat, right? That's simple. I know people aren't going to let me say the word Wildcat. I'm sorry, right? It's the Wildcat, guys. It's, apologize. It's all I know when I think of that formation. So I truly, to my core, apologize. I don't know what to tell you.
18: Now, Dillingham and his staff are known for using NFL terminology, right? Like they're, so he uses Wildcat.
19: Mm-hmm.
18: Sun Devils' biggest rival, Arizona Wildcats. Believe it or not, Vinny, there were some fans who got upset that he uses Wildcat.
20: Well, I'm gonna side with the coach, and if you have a problem with that, I don't know what to tell you. Like, get a life.
18: That's literally what he said. I don't know what to tell you.
20: Yeah.
18: I guess life, I apologize, but like, I'm not apologizing.
20: Yeah.
22: Are we gonna go through this all season? Because we don't face them until later. I mean, can you imagine us people holding on to these very simple grudges?
18: Yeah. It's, I saw it that night, laughed. And it was like, this is great. I love being on the way outside, looking in of something like this, and this is what people are getting. This is, your team just won 70-7, and you're upset because he said the word Wildcat?
22: Yeah, the boosters are angry that you brought it up.
18: That being said, speaking of the college football weekend, Jeremiah Smith looks like, he looks like a number one wide receiver for what that's worth. He looks like bona fide superstar waiting.
20: Yeah, he's been looking like that.
18: But here's the beauty. Here's the beauty of it, Vinny. He might not be the only number one wide receiver. We talk about how loaded this 2027 draft class is. Like quarterbacks, yeah, right, are going to dominate it. Mm-hmm. Rightfully so. Jeremiah Smith is a dude. Seems like they got a guy in Miami. Malachi Toney?
20: Yeah.
18: Holy... This guy could be a dude as well. Like
20: so
18: a number
20: Texas
18: one
20: wide
18: dude.
20: Receiver. Yeah.
18: Cam Coleman?
20: Yeah, there's three to me. More will hope, maybe. I don't know, I guess.
18: Yeah, but it's a good start is what I'm saying. If you're in that market.
20: Sure.
18: I don't know if anybody's
20: the Raiders
18: listening.
20: Are in that market. The Raiders are definitely in that market. They're in that market. They're in the edge rusher market. They're in the stud interior defensive line market. They're in every market, basically, hopefully. Aside from quarterback, running back, tight end, maybe secondary, we'll see at the end of this year. But yes, those were 1A, 1B, 1C.
18: Yeah, Jeremiah Smith, no doubt about it. Like,
20: yeah,
18: he's number one. But Malachi Toney, that clip, I think it was his second touchdown?
20: Mm-hmm.
18: Maybe it was his first. It was the one where he somehow, like a magician, just moved to the side with incredible quickness.
20: Yeah.
18: And made the defenders crash into each other after he made the catch, showing elite hands.
20: Yeah, this is going to be a fun college football season because I think, as we were talking last week to one of our guests, there's legitimately 7 to 8 teams that have legitimate reasons to believe they can win the national championship. And I don't really remember it being that case. Now, It's changed because their 12 teams will get an opportunity quite literally. You know, in the past, you have to think about it in increments of 2 or 4, right? Now you have to look at it as 12. And because of because of NIL and because of the transfer portal, you can build multiple teams can build legitimate teams that can win national championships now as opposed to how it used to be. And so for the first time in a long time, There's multiple teams beyond just 5, 6, I'd say 7 or 8 that could legitimately say today, yeah, we should be in that consideration, and it would not shock me if they won the whole thing.
22: And they kind of get like a blockbuster game right out of the gate this Saturday when Ohio State is in Texas.
20: Yep.
22: So it makes you wonder, like, who comes out of that? Do they get pushed up further, or does a loss even, like, hurt both teams?
20: You know what?
22: In the scope of it, sometimes it doesn't.
20: No, what ends up hurt, like, last year, Texas kind of complained about, you know, the tough schedule, losing to Ohio State. That wasn't the loss that knocked them out. It was some other absurd losses that they had, you know, post that loss that were you can survive a one loss, especially if you play up or play to your equal, like this game. It's don't lose to Tennessee or don't lose to Florida. You know what I'm saying? Like, those are the losses that end up crippling you in terms of your playoff hopes. So you can if both teams, whoever wins or loses that game, as long as they win out, they're going to be completely fine, winner or loser.
0: Not to point out, Malachi Toney's not eligible for the drop, but I was making a point of wide receivers were showing up on the weekend.
22: Yeah. Oh,
0: and
22: big
0: just,
22: time.
0: And it was just very cool. It was like, okay, there's talent. For Vinny Bonsignore, Clay Baker, I'm Vince Sapienza. Thanks so much for joining us here on the Morning Tailgate. Stay with the flagship for the Silver and Black, JT the Brick, Q Myers. We'll be back on Wednesday.
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0: Live from Chicago, it's Black and Abdallah hanging out with you until 3 Eastern right here on Westwood One Sports and the Westwood One Sports app. Could Aaron Donald actually be better than he was before? You know, he retired, right? In 2023, he was at the top of his game. He's a Hall of Famer, multiple-time Defensive Player of the Year, Super Bowl champion. Remember in the final Super Bowl, pointing to his ring finger, put the ring on after the Rams beat Burrow and the Bengals. Could Aaron Donald actually be better now than he was before? Take a listen to what Aaron Donald said to reporters yesterday on how practice has been feeling with the Rams.
9: Better than what I thought it would be, honestly. Things is clicking a little faster. Feeling good, knocking the rust off. I thought I'd be a lot more rusty when I was, but... you know, taking it day by day, but it feels good to be back around the guys in the building, on the grass playing football. So things is clicking, feeling good, man, and, you know, just keep going.
0: Aaron Donald yesterday, Abdallah, should the rest of the NFL be afraid?
10: I don't know, man. Like, okay.
0: They could, I don't know, man.
10: They could, okay? Like, here's the thing. I think about it from this perspective, okay? I try to dumb it down to how you and I feel, okay, at 35 years old. And I understand that Aaron Donald is a freak, and I mean that in the nicest way possible.
0: You're saying how you felt at 35 compared to the way he does?
10: Yeah, like Aaron Donald could be a freak of nature, and having 2 years
0: could
10: off...
0: Could be. I don't think it's a could be. I think he is.
10: I understand that.
0: But, he's probably one of the great athletes of our time.
10: I understand that, but 35
0: you,
10: is still 35.
0: You, sir, are not.
10: I understand that. But 35 is still 35.
0: Yeah, 35 is now the new 25.
10: Okay, but going up against a 27 or 28-year-old...
0: Well, 27, 28 is now the new 33. So it's closer.
10: Yeah, okay. You remember how those hangovers hit at 35?
0: Well, I don't think he's drinking the way we did
10: but
0: when we were
10: but it's different.
0: At that age.
10: Being 35 and going up against... 27, 28 year olds that are in their prime and you've had 2 years off. And I'm not saying he's 2 years on the couch and just decided to get up and is like, all right, well, now I'm coming back. Like, obviously dude's been training and dude's been in peak physical condition. And I understand that, but it's not like he's going to be better. It's not like he's coming back bigger, faster, stronger. He's not the bionic man, you know, like this isn't a situation where we rebuilt him and now he's better. You know, there's not as much wear and tear from a physical standpoint. He doesn't have the bumps and the bruises from a year where he played and he's only had one off season, but he's older. You know, he's going up against younger players. That's what I'm saying, is he's going up against younger offensive linemen. He's trying to push younger offensive linemen around that are at their peak, that are in their mid to late 20s, that are at their peak of physical condition, and he's on the backside of his career.
0: Well, with that said,
2: The Rams have a deep defensive line, though.
10: Of course they do. Of course.
2: So you don't have to rely on Aaron Donald.
10: I'm not saying you do.
2: Being the guy that's like leading the charge every single snap.
10: I'm not saying you do.
2: If he needs a breather, he can take a breather.
10: You've got Myles Garrett, who's only 30.
2: Yeah, right. Well, I mean, you know, Ford is good. Young is good on the line.
10: Yes,
2: I mean, they've got a lot of good players.
10: They got bodies after bodies after bodies. I get it. But your question is, can he be better than he was when he retired? I don't think so. I don't. If you're talking from a health standpoint of less bumps, less bruises, all that kind of stuff, sure. But 35 isn't 33. It's just not. You know how it is? Wait, like you can't do the same things that you could do.
2: No, I feel great, man.
10: What are you talking about? I know where you were this morning. No, you don't.
2: What the hell? What do you mean? What does that mean?
10: I know where you were. No, you don't.
2: I wasn't anywhere I wasn't supposed to be.
10: I'm not violating HIPAA laws.
2: I was exactly where I needed to be.
10: I know where
2: you
10: were.
2: What the hell are you doing?
10: I'm not violating HIPAA laws, DeFruo, but I know where you were.
2: I don't think it's a HIPAA law.
10: I don't think
2: you understand what that is.
10: I don't, but you ain't.
2: That's just because an individual goes to the doctor. It's not a big deal.
10: You ain't the same. Back in the day, you would have just rubbed some dirt on it, but you ain't the same. Okay.
2: Well, I mean, easy on what you're rubbing over there, okay? My man. I mean, geez, right? What are you doing? At least buy a drink first.
10: We all ain't the same. Okay.
2: What the hell are you doing?
10: My point is that
11: the large male.
2: Easy.
10: When he gets into the middle of the season. The week to week might start to hurt a little bit more than it used to.
2: First of all, for the record, here on the Black and Abdallah Show, at 41, I feel better than I did at 30.
10: That's good for you. Congratulations.
2: I'm just saying, I'm feeling great.
10: Good for you.
2: So you can take your...
10: That's because you're not drinking as much as you used to.
2: Well, that's true. I mean, I would say cutting out the binge drinking.
10: Yeah.
2: 4 to 5 days a week definitely changes.
10: We didn't call it binge drinking. We called it going out, all right? Just because scientifically they called it binge drinking, we called it Tuesday.
2: Isn't it like two or more?
10: Yeah.
2: And it's like, if you only have one, you can't do that with you're out with the guys. You get two. Yeah. But you can't be a weirdo with just the two, right?
10: So
2: you
10: just three. Five or more standard drinks in 2 hours.
2: Binge drinking. Then occasionally back in the day, but.
10: Yeah.
2: Yeah, I'm not doing that anymore, and I feel great. So that's the message from the Black and Abdallah Show.
10: Hold on. Consuming 4 or more drinks in 4 hours can still reach the threshold for binge drinking, depending on your biological body type. Your makeup.
2: Listen, if you're a big, beefy offensive lineman, you could probably throw them down. It's not a big deal. If you're scrawny.
10: If you're a waify.
2: If you're little.
10: Dude like you.
2: Well, I'm not. First of all, that's not right. I'm taller than you. More muscle mass than you.
10: I don't think tall has anything to do with waifiness.
2: That's not right.
10: My point is this.
2: My point is I was exactly where I was supposed to be this morning.
10: Yeah, at your doctor's appointment. On time.
2: Jeez.
10: My point is that when...
2: What is your point? Do you have a point?
10: Week 8 of the season, when he's waking up on a Tuesday, and that's... Because it doesn't hurt on Monday. The players will tell you. It's Tuesday is when it hurts on that day off. I don't think it's going to feel the same as it did when he at 30.
2: Of course. And he's been in the NFL for a long time.
10: And that's my point is that it's 35 is different than 30. Like when he wakes up in the morning on Tuesday, it's going to feel different than when Myles Garrett wakes up. It's going to feel different than when Ford wakes up. It's going to feel different than when that 25-year-old wakes up. It's going to feel different when that 28-year-old punter wakes up at Florida State. You know, it's going to feel different than when all these guys wake up. All right?
2: I don't know why that kid is still in school.
10: It's his first year. He's a freshman.
2: I get it. Yeah. All right.
10: So. To me, it's, can he, he's peak physical condition. He's a physical freak. I get it. But to ask the question, is he going to be better? I don't think so. Are they going to use him differently? Yes, they're smart. They're going to use him more sporadically. They're going to use him in different situations that are more advantageous to his age and the fact that he has been out of football for 2 years. Yeah, they're absolutely going to do that. But I don't think he's going to be a better player. Like, I don't think he's going to win Defensive Player of the Year. Like, I don't think he's going to be put up. Like, you put him next to Will Anderson, it's not the same. It's not the same.
2: Yeah, I agree with you. Black and Abdallah here on Westwood One Sports and the Westwood One Sports app, hanging out with you until 3 Eastern. We were actually on the air yesterday, full show yesterday on Labor Day. So if you had the day off, hope you had a great holiday. You can always check the podcast of the Black and Abdallah show on Apple and on Spotify. And also, you can always watch the show on our stream. 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Once you do that, when we go live every day, it will alert you. So make sure you like and subscribe to the channel, Black and Abdallah Show. Yesterday on the show, Abdallah, you know, we talked a lot of college football, NFL, and, you know, people on Labor Day, one of the fun things to do on Labor Day is go see a baseball game.
10: Oh, yeah.
2: Did you see this story? I mean, it's not really a story. It's just the facts of what took place in the game. Hmm. Did you see Phillies Braves yesterday? 1-0 matchup?
10: Hmm.
2: Did you see the takeaway from that?
10: What about it?
2: It was the shortest game this season in Major League Baseball.
10: Oh, yeah. Mm-hmm. Mm-hmm. Mm-hmm.
2: It was 1 hour and 51 minutes long.
10: Shout out.
2: The shortest game in Major League Baseball this year. 1 hour, 51 minutes.
10: Mm-hmm.
2: It's Blocking Abdallah here on Westwood One Sports. 310-840-4910. Is that too short? No, cause let me paint the picture, right? You're getting together. It's Labor Day. It's a holiday. You got the kids. You got friends. Everyone gets together. You get to the ballpark, right? You're expecting the ballpark experience to be a day event.
10: Yeah.
2: A whole day event.
10: Mm-hmm.
2: You sit down in your seats. You got your hot dog, a beverage. You're sitting there. You're watching. You look up from the dog and you're in the bottom of the fourth.
10: Yeah.
2: You've taken two bites of your hot dog and it's in the fifth inning.
10: Mm-hmm.
2: Isn't the experience of going to a baseball game, shouldn't it be a longer experience than under 2 hours?
10: But this
2: is an hour and 51 minutes too short. Like I would feel, this is how I personally would feel if I was at the game. I would feel like I got gypped out of a ticket.
10: But this is,
2: you're only there for an hour and 51 minutes.
10: But this isn't a product necessarily of the pitch clockification of baseball. You and I, broadcasting out of the great city of Chicago every single day, you and I are both Chicago White Sox fans. You and I grew up in the era of a great pitcher not many people might know.
2: People know who he is.
10: By the name of Mark Burley.
2: People know Mark Burley. Left-hander. Quick games, snappy, in and out.
10: His average game was like an hour and 45 minutes because he would just pitch. He was the human pitch clock. It was great. And you knew going in, I'm in for an hour 45. I'm in and out. If I don't get to my seat on time, I'm missing the first two innings of this game because Mark Burley just stands up there and throws. He does not care. Just whatever the catcher puts, whatever fingers he puts down.
2: Easy.
10: That's what he's throwing. Doesn't matter.
2: Yes.
10: Doesn't matter. Doesn't care. So to me, like, yeah, you saw a pitcher's duel. You saw a one run pitcher's duel.
2: 1-0, okay. Hour 51.
10: But isn't that the beauty of baseball, Chris? You never know what you're going to see.
2: No, I think what they say is you see something new at the ballpark every day.
10: Yeah, same thing.
2: That's what they say about baseball.
10: Yeah, whatever.
2: I saw it and I was like, wow, I agree that that's somewhat of a, like, if your entire day on Labor Day was planned around going to the game.
10: Okay.
2: An hour and 51 minutes. You know, sometimes you go out to dinner and it's longer than that.
10: Go to another baseball game then.
2: You know, you've been to dinners that are at least 2 hours long.
10: Yeah. And I've also been to a dinner that's 45 minutes. Like, I don't know what to tell you. You know?
2: I mean, if you eat fast enough, sometimes it could be 30 seconds.
10: Sometimes I go to Chipotle. I don't know what to tell. Like, it's baseball. That's the George Carlin bit, right? There's no clock. You know, sometimes it's an hour 45. Sometimes it's 4 hours. You don't know. That's the beauty of baseball. That's what you get when you buy the ticket.
2: All right. I just wanted
10: tough tamales.
2: Tough tamales.
10: Because I can't say what I wanted to say because I'd get us kicked off the air.
2: Tough tamales.
10: Yeah.
2: All right. You're not worried about
10: it. No, I'm not worried about it.
2: I wouldn't say I'm worried. I would just feel gypped.
10: Well, sorry. Take it up with Rob Manfred.
2: 310-840-4910.
10: Ask for your money back.
2: No, he's busy.
11: Corey.
2: He's busy trying to announce the number one pick's name correctly.
11: For the first pick of the 2026 MLB draft, the Chicago White Sox select Rock Chulowski.
2: Chulowski.
11: Shortstop from UCLA.
2: Chulowski. He's the number one pick. Chulowski.
11: Sox.
10: best commissioner we have.
11: Brock Chulewski, a shortstop from UCLA.
10: It's the best commissioner we have.
2: No, he's not.
10: Yes, he is.
2: And we always like the throwback here on the show. Rob Manfred in 2020, handing out the World Series trophy to Corey Seager. He was medically cleared. We have to say this every time we play this piece of audio. Cleared. Major League Baseball released a statement.
10: Not
2: he was
10: drunk.
2: Medically cleared. So he was not having a medical issue when this took place in 2020.
12: Corey, you thrilled our fans throughout the postseason with a great performance. You led the Dodgers to a World Series victory, and it's my pleasure to recognize your great play with the Willie Mays Most Valuable Player Award presented.

0: the
1: You led the Dodgers. Now, Major League Baseball came out and they said, medically cleared. He was not going through
0: that's
1: anything.
0: So what I told him.
1: Yeah, it's what you told him. It sounds like something else
2: Corey,
1: is going on.
0: You don't know me.
3: Sox select Rock
0: Kachalowski. That's my guy. He's a spicy meatball.
1: Chalowski.
0: Oh, no. Chalowski. Oh, he's Polish.
1: Chalowski.
0: A nice Chicago name, that Chalowski.
1: And this is who you think is the best commissioner in all of sports?
0: Yeah, I do, because he's done more for the game than the set it and forget it.
1: NFL is king.
0: The harbor of... Never mind.
2: You thrilled our fans.
1: I don't get your anti-Goodell stance.
0: He doesn't do anything.
1: What do you mean? He's the meat shield for the owners.
0: He's taking games away from this great country.
1: No, he's not.
0: Yes, he is. Where's the game on Thursday?
1: You're still going to watch.
0: Where's the game on Thursday?
1: Let me ask you a question. You, sir.
0: Yeah?
1: If the game was played in the States, would you attend? No.
0: Yeah, but you know who can attend? You know who can attend? Rams and 49ers fans.
1: Rams fans don't go anyway.
0: 49ers fans can't either.
1: 49ers fans travel. Mm-hmm. They usually sit in Rams' house.
0: Yeah.
1: From what I've seen on TV.
0: And now they can't. And now they can't because he's taking games away from our great country.
1: It's the same thing with the European schedule.
0: Yeah. He's taking games away from our great country.
2: Corey!
1: I'm just saying.
0: He wants an international game every week, Chris.
1: Well, I know that. And that's not something I need in my life.
0: What happened to the National Football League of America?
1: My point is that Goodell isn't as bad as you're
0: painting. You know where America's pastimes played? America.
1: Okay, all right.
0: In the Fields of Dreams.
1: Okay, all right. Well, no, they tried the corn thing. Did you watch that, remember?
0: It worked.
1: It was on Netflix.
0: Uh-huh.
1: We didn't even know it was taking place until the day of.
0: Well, it worked, didn't
1: remember
0: it?
1: Remember that?
0: Mm-hmm.
1: It was that was this summer. You and I showed up to work, and we're like, what are we talking about today? We're talking football. Wait, there's the Field of Dreams
0: game today. Yeah.
1: Oh, really? Where is it?
0: Wasn't it the same day as like the Hall of Fame game or something?
1: There was something going on, and
0: was there another NFL game or something going on that day?
1: It's Black and Abdallah here on Westwood One Sports and the Westwood One Sports app. So yes, we did want to tip our cap to Rob Manfred because
2: Corey!
1: Abdallah thinks he is the best commissioner in all of sports. So I saw that yesterday. An hour and 51-minute game. Phillies beat the Braves 1-0. I think it's a little too short. I think a baseball game should at least be 2 hours.
0: So if they don't hit the 2 hour mark, do you want to just keep playing?
1: No, it's not something. No, you can't control it.
0: We hit 9 innings and it hasn't been 2 hours yet. We got to keep playing.
1: I didn't bring this up because I have a solution or that they need to change something. I'm just pointing out that
0: God, you're turning.
1: If I had a game.
0: Andy Rooney before our eyes.
1: If I had a game ticket, I would be a little annoyed that it was that short
0: of a
1: game.
0: Your eyebrows really are starting to get out of control.
1: They look like chipmunks.
0: Yeah.
1: It's Buck and Abdallah here on Westwood One Sports and the Westwood One Sports app. We have power rankings with Raj coming up. Are the contenders, who are the contenders who can survive a slow start to the NFL season? We will talk about that with Raj coming up. The wait is over. Football is here, and so is DraftKings. 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
1: Can you feel it in the air? The NFL season kicks off tomorrow night. Patriots, Seahawks right here on Westwood One Sports. Can't wait. We are one day away from the start of the NFL season. 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Now it's time to go on out to parts unknown in Colorado.
2: And the next question comes from the line of Raj Sharan with Westwood One. Please proceed.
1: Please proceed. On a Tuesday, it's time for Power Rankings with Raj. Hello, Raj.
3: What's up, fellas? Man, one day away from football. Just, I can't believe we're here. The only thing maybe more exciting is that we are 42 days away from the NBA season tipping off.
1: Continue. You guys want my NBA playoff predictions?
3: Nope. Well, 42 days out would be very apropos for the show that did the NFL picks. 55 days out as we navigate our way through PSL season. But today in Power Rankings, we're looking at football. We're talking about the NFL. And specifically, guys, speaking of predictions for the season, I want you to keep this to the first quarter of the season. We have such a tendency to look at the whole season out. Nobody's doing their predictions for the first quarter. They're just looking at the whole season. So just try to look at this through the microscope of the first four games that'll get going tomorrow night. So here we go. Power Rankings. First quarter of the season only. Abdallah, no need to panic over an L or two. Who are you putting in your Power Ranking category? No need to panic over a loss or two in the first quarter of the season.
4: Okay, my first team will be the Buffalo Bills, because I feel like there's going to be a big overreaction to that Bills-Texans game. That Bills-Texans game, no matter who wins, there's going to be a big overreaction. Like, if C.J. Stroud has a bad game, it's going to be like, see, he sucks now again still. And if the Bills lose that game, it's going to be like, oh, Joe Brady's bad. Shouldn't have moved on from McDermott, because it's going to be a way overreaction. And the other one I'm going to throw into is because it seems like they do this a lot. It's the Chiefs. The Chiefs can start out slow against and Denver wins that game. I feel
3: and speaking
4: like
3: of which,
4: lot,
3: guys, just minutes ago, no big surprise, but Mahomes officially starting on Monday night. Andy Reid made it official.
4: Big surprise.
1: Shocking.
4: Huge surprise.
3: No Justin Fields for Raj on Monday. It was really kind of open, you know.
4: Either of those two games, there's going to be a lot of overreaction to those two games. So I'm going to put those four teams, the Broncos, the Chiefs, the Bills, the Texans. Those four teams can just like, let's slow our roll. Everybody's going to be fighting it out. Let's just relax on those four teams.
1: All right, so I have five teams. Only one is a crossover with yours.
4: Interesting.
1: Here are the five teams that I think it's not a big deal, really, how they start this season. I'm going to go Chargers, Broncos, Eagles, Lions, Seahawks. Those are my teams where I don't think it's a big deal if they start out slow. Obviously, Denver is the one team we both select, and I think it's both because we are high on the Broncos, so even if they trip up to start, I think Denver will be one of the better teams in the AFC this upcoming season.
3: Thank you, fellas.
1: So those are my five teams. Chargers, Broncos, Eagles, Lions, and Seahawks.
3: All right. All right, guys. Our next category of today's Power Rankings, only about the first quarter of the season. I expect you to hit the ground running. Black, who you put in this category, first four games of the season, I expect you to hit the ground running.
1: Okay, like this is how I kind of view this category, and some of it is based on the chatter from the offseason. I'm going to give you Buffalo, Cincinnati, Kansas City, Chicago, Dallas. Those are, I expect you to start the season quickly and get off the ground running. Because there's been a lot of chatter with all of those teams, and I think for most of them, you do need to get off to a quick start to carry said momentum. So that's going to be my list.
4: I agree with you on Cincinnati. Cincinnati tends to start the season off very slow, and then they have to fight their way back. So Cincinnati definitely need, especially in that division, they need to start out the season really strong. I think that they also need to, I think the Bears, I agree with you on that. The Bears need to start out strong as well, just because I don't think anybody in that division can really fall behind and try to make up a bunch of ground and try to fight for position in that division. I'm also going to throw the Chargers into that because we've seen with this team, they've already lost a couple offensive linemen. I don't know if they can afford any more injuries on that offensive line. They need to get out to a decent start here with the Broncos and the Chiefs already facing each other early in the season. The Chargers need to get out to a fast start, and they face the Cardinals. They face the Raiders early. Those should be two easy wins for them. They face the Bills and the Seahawks. They should try to win. Obviously, they'll try. They should win one of those games. If they can win one of those and split those two first two, those second two games and be 3-1 after that, that's a great start for the Chargers in that first quarter-ish of the season. So I'm going to throw the Chargers in there too.
3: All right, guys, as we continue on power rankings, we're looking at the first quarter of the season. And our next category is you just got to win enough now to stay afloat because you're going to be better later in the year. Just win enough now. Don't kill it, you know, so you're not like completely out of the running. But we're planning. Yeah. You're going to be better later in the season. Who you got, Abdallah?
4: The number one team for me is the Green Bay Packers because you will get Micah Parsons back at a certain point.
5: Oh, that's a good call.
4: Whether it's 6 weeks, 4 weeks, 7 weeks, 8 weeks, whatever it is, Micah Parsons is returning, and you will get him back. I'm going to throw the Lions in there because they have the easiest schedule in the NFL. So if you, you know, get out to a good start, if you survive in advance, then you'll be golden because your season is progressively easy. So you should be able to get out to a good start, or if not, you'll be fine later on. So I think it's both those teams in that division that I think you'll be all right. Like you need to be okay. You need to be right there. I think also I'm going to throw. Nope, that's it. That's it. Those are the two teams.
3: Okay.
6: That was an interesting sound.
3: I don't think I've ever heard Adala make that sound before.
4: I was trying to think of another team that had an injured player that was going to be coming back. I know what I was going to do. I remember. I'm going to throw the Cowboys in there because Max Crosby will be a Cowboy by the
3: day.
4: So there you go. That's what I was going to do. Cowboys.
6: Compose yourself, Christopher.
7: What was that noise, Raj?
3: I don't know what it was. I've never heard him make that sound before. Sounded like a chainsaw, kind of.
6: That was not okay. All right, guys. I've got one team in this category. That team would be the New England Patriots. Mm. They start off their season. Listen to the first 4 weeks. Seattle tomorrow on the road. They host Pittsburgh and then two road games. At Jacksonville and at Buffalo. Okay? Mm. The schedule will be fine later. You got double Miami games at the end of the season. You got a Jets game in there. You know, so like, I'm going to pick the Patriots for this category because I think if you can somehow win enough early, you can set yourself up to be better later.
4: Okay.
6: So I'm going to go New England for my answer.
3: Neither of you guys went the way I thought you would go. I thought you may go with some combo of Houston / Seattle because defensive-minded teams tend to play better later in the year when the weather gets cold. You know, they're built
6: for December,
3: that kind of thing. I thought you might go that way. All right, here we go. Our last category, power rankings today, we're just looking at the first quarter of the season. You have to get off to a fast start. We talked earlier, hey, I kind of expected to hit the ground running. No. You have to hit the ground running. You got to get off to a fast start in the first quarter of the season. Who are you putting in this power ranking category, Chris Black?
6: Okay, so I'm going to double up with one team in the category because it does feel like there is pressure on the situation, and that's Cincinnati. So I'm going to have the Bengals as one, and the other team that I was going to put into the category just slipped my mind. Who was I going to put there? I had a second day.
3: Did you make the noise about
6: the noise you're going to make? No, who was it?
3: Was it Chicago?
7: Cincinnati.
6: No, not Chicago. This is the point I was going to make. San Francisco. San Francisco is the team. Because the 49ers, there's a lot of chatter around what's going on in that situation. Obviously, the injuries, the jokes that we've had with the electrical substation throughout the offseason. Yeah, it's been fun, but it's time. They have to win. They have to get off to a quick start. I know they face off against the Rams here in the game that's played on Thursday, even though it's taking place on Friday in Australia.
1: The key is the Niners have to get off to a fast start. So I'm going to go Niners, Bengals for mine.
4: Okay. Okay.
1: My apologies for the mind slip and then the noise. Whatever Abdallah was doing.
4: I have three teams. One was the 49ers for the jokes.
1: Okay. Got it in.
4: The other one was the Commanders. You've got two division games to start the season. You've got the road games too. Eagles and Cowboys on the road. Then you face the Seahawks. Three very tough games to start the season. Then you get the Colts. Then you get the Giants after that. You've got three division games in the first 5 weeks of the season. That's crazy. And then I've got, right after that, I've got the Bucks, and I will tell you why. Because if the Bucks don't get off to a fast start, I think that Baker Mayfield might, you know how in baseball you say you grip the bat a little bit too hard? I think that Baker might start to grip the football a little bit too hard. And start pushing the ball a little bit too hard.
1: Never want to grip it too hard.
4: You don't want to grip the ball too hard. You don't want to grip the ball too hard.
5: A large male.
4: Because we know he didn't get a deal this offseason, and he might be he's looking for a deal this offseason. So I think he wants to get off to a fast start and prove that they can win this division without having it go down to the final week of the season again.
1: You never want to grip it too hard.
8: And I don't care where you lean politically, AOC's hot.
1: Okay. All right, Cosmos. I mean, what are you doing, man? Like, you're doing. What's the deal? Right. Chris Mack filling in.
3: Again, another one. I'm a little surprised. I thought you guys may go, cause you know, there's levels to this of like, are you a team that's just trying to make the playoffs like Tampa you mentioned? And then there's teams that, and I thought you guys would go this way. There's teams that have aspirations to win the whole thing. And I think if you're one of those, you kind of still have to get off to a hot start. Here's why, guys, a little research for you, minor research. So last year to get the number one seed, Seattle and Denver, you had to win 14 games. It took 14 wins to get to the number one seed. Seattle made it to the Super Bowl and won. Denver hosted the AFC title game, and you guys know where I come down on that. If our quarterback was healthy, I think they would have won that game. Go back the previous year, Kansas City, it took 15 games to win the AFC. They got to the Super Bowl. Detroit, it took 15 games to get the one seed. Now, they didn't wind up making, but Philly did at 14. My point is, in this new playoff format that we're now a few years into, the advantage of getting home field is darn near insurmountable to get to the Super Bowl. It's almost insurmountable. And if you're going to get to like 14, 15 plus wins, you can't afford to get off to a slow start. So those teams that have like title legit aspirations, I don't know if you can afford to get off to a slow start if you're a New England, a Denver, a Seattle, a Los Angeles Rams. You're not, the recent history would show you're not going to pop in as a wild card and win three games on the road, especially against a team that got a bye week one. Just doesn't work that way now.
1: Yeah, that's a good point, Raj. And for both of those teams last year, Seattle started the first month of the season at 3-1, and the Broncos started the first month last year at 2-2. Mm-hmm. But then at that 2-2 spot, they went on a run. So you could look at it, I guess, both ways. You got to get off to a quick start, or, you know, just make sure you don't ruin your season in the first month.
3: Yeah, you can't ruin
1: your
3: season.
1: Don't start 0-4. No. That's really what is going to be detrimental. But
3: And this new playoff format, guys, getting that one seed is more valuable than ever to get not only home field, but you get the bye. It's just massive advantage if you can get it. But it's probably, if recent history tells us anything, going to take a minimum of 14 wins, most likely, if you want to get that seed and just put you in the driver's seat for the Super Bowl. That does it for Power Rankings today.
1: Thank you, Raj. Great stuff. Love the research. That's fantastic. 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You know, maybe the 49ers should have left for Australia even sooner. We'll explain that coming up next.
0: The 2026 NFL season kicks off earlier and bigger than ever before. 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Seahawks, Patriots, followed by Thursday night's NFL Melbourne game on Netflix. 49ers, Rams. The NFL is here. 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

0: Adam Abdallah.
1: Should the San Francisco 49ers have left for Australia sooner? Right, they've been there for a week now. They have got the game coming up Friday there, Thursday here. We'll get into that in a second. The confusion over when, what day it is in Australia. We'll talk about it here on the show. But should they have left sooner? From what it looks like, it sounds like the two big injury questions going into the opener for the 49ers were with George Kittle and Nick Bosa, and it sounds as if both are planning on playing in the game. It feels like the 49ers, at the right time to start the season, are getting as healthy as they can be off of the off-season program and the possible proximity to the electrical substation, trying to take out all their players. Maybe they should have left for Australia a little sooner.
2: I don't appreciate this.
1: And it feels like that they're getting healthy down under.
2: I don't appreciate this. This is a serious matter.
1: I'm mocking it.
2: No, this
1: I am not taking this serious whatsoever.
2: George Kittle brought this to our attention last year around the Super Bowl, and you continue to mock this scientific fact.
1: Rightfully so.
2: That the 49ers continue to have their ligaments disintegrate around the substation, and that when they're away from it, all their players somehow are getting healthier and healthier.
1: Yes, they're getting healthier.
2: In a shocking turn of events.
1: Shocking turn of events.
2: They're all of a sudden, George Kittle's going to be able to play. Maybe Bosa plays.
1: Yeah, they're going to play.
2: So.
1: Sounds like everything's good.
2: The question is going to be, now here's what's crazy, is now you see a bunch of people coming out and saying, well, the Rams way was actually the way to go about this, because preparing and doing all this and leaving last Wednesday, whenever they did, the 49ers, and getting down there early and preparing and all this to play a game at 10:30 in the morning local time is ridiculous. And the way you should have done it is what the Rams are doing and adjusting your body clock and keeping it on normal time and getting there 24 hours ahead of time, playing the game on your body clock time, and then leaving.
1: You can, when you go into all this stuff, you confuse
2: me. Well, that's because you have a simple mind, and that's the way you're supposed to do it.
1: I think it's it's because I'm watching Sabalenka play in the U.S. Open right now. Looks like they're going to a tiebreaker in the third set.
2: That's fine. You keep doing that.
1: That's what I'm keeping my eyes on. I'm trying to figure out if she's going to win.
2: And now the conversation has turned to how this travel is going to affect them, not for the game.
1: After they leave?
2: But how it's going to affect their return. Yes. How long is this trip going? How long are the effects of this trip going to last once they return?
1: Well, it's like you plan a vacation, right?
2: Mm-hmm.
1: How do you book it?
2: Yeah.
1: Right? Do you book it Saturday to Saturday? Or do you try and squeeze out every drop of the vacation and you book like a Sunday night flight home at the end of your vacation, knowing you have to get to work on Monday morning?
2: Yeah.
1: I hate that.
2: I hate it too.
1: I like the Saturday to Saturday, and you have a built-in buffer.
2: I need a buffer.
1: If anything happens with travel issues, it's okay. And you get the full day where you sit at home and you can prepare yourself for work the next day.
2: Mm-hmm.
1: But like that's what we're talking about. It's the return, and obviously they got to play football games after this.
2: They got like 10 days before their next game, but it's how long are the effects of this going? And if will the 49ers, because they've been there for a week, be affected longer than the Rams because they're just going to be going in playing the game and leaving right away, and they're only going to be there for about 24 hours.
1: Explain to me what you see here from Dre Greenlaw.
2: Well, Dre,
1: what's going on here with
2: Dre
1: the
2: Greenlaw,
1: 49ers linebacker?
2: Dre Greenlaw.
1: Down under.
2: Dre Greenlaw was asked simply, he's in a new place, he's in a new country, as many of these players and reporters and all these people are.
1: Down under.
2: He was asked simply, does he have any questions for Australians? He's never been there to Australia. He wants to know. He was asked simply, do you have any questions for Australians? And here was his response.
3: I mean, it's just interesting being in another country. Like, I mean, how far are we from Antarctica? That's what I gotta ask. Yeah. So, like, I mean, we're like right on top of it, huh? Like, does it? It's snow. Probably pretty bad here.
0: It's hot.
3: Not that bad. So is it Antarctica? Is it a lie?
0: What?
3: It's colder in Antarctica. Yeah, I've been there before. Never been there. So how you know if it's cold or not?
1: Yeah. At least he's laughing and he's not like dead serious.
2: I don't.
1: At least he's laughing about
2: it. He is. But you know.
1: Went to the University of Arkansas.
2: Well.
1: I mean, I don't know how to, like, wait.
2: Is he being...
1: Okay.
2: If a tree falls in a forest, yeah. If you've never seen the snow in Antarctica, how do you know that it snows?
1: Because it exists. Because people have been there. It's been documented.
2: But if a tree falls in a forest...
1: Not every person has to experience everything to know that it exists.
2: I understand that. You understand
1: no,
2: that.
1: No, I know.
2: Greenlaw doesn't understand
1: but there's
2: that.
1: There's a lot of people who are online who think that because they have not experienced something
2: and that the earth is flat
1: and because they've only seen the inside of their parents' basement,
2: yep,
1: that things do not exist because they've never seen it.
2: Mm-hmm.
1: Someone at some point has seen it.
2: Yeah.
1: It's like,
2: and if Antarctica's under how
1: what are
2: we Antarctica's doing underneath, how does it snow up?
1: Well, yeah, I mean, that's he technically is, like, I guess from the way he's viewing it, Australia is on top of Antarctica, but
2: you understand what I'm saying here?
1: There's quite an ocean there.
2: You understand
1: in between.
2: What I'm saying here?
1: Yeah,
2: how does it snow up?
1: Because everything's oppo down there.
2: Yeah, I understand this.
1: No, I know. I also think just looking at any map that's ever existed would show that there's snow on that continent.
2: Just because it's colored white on the map?
1: Yes! Right? Like, come on! You know, you're in grade school, they show, like, you can see the deserts in different parts of the world. Yes! Yes! You can see rainforest in Brazil.
2: Are green?
1: It's green, yes! You can see in the United States, when you go west, the Rocky Mountains.
2: They're white.
1: You can see the mountains with the little snow tops. Come on.
2: Yeah, topography, yeah.
1: I mean, it's a whole thing.
2: Yep, okay.
1: I mean, what are we doing here?
2: Uh-huh.
1: I mean, and then you got Kyle Shanahan's all messed up on what day it is.
4: We did our totally normal routine. I'm not sure because we're, like I said, we're a little confused with, when I look at my clock and it says the time and then I try to see my family's time and it says the time, but it says yesterday. I don't even get how that's possible. So I feel like I'm in the future. And then also when we play on our Friday, which I think is a Thursday in the U.S., we're such creatures of habit. So I call today Tuesday. I call today Wednesday, which is the first day we put in a game plan. But I think it's Monday. However, though, it's Sunday in the present. So, I'm going to mess that up all week if you guys ask me. But today is just our first day of the game plan, which is a Wednesday. We'll put in some on a Thursday. Friday's the final part of the game plan. Saturday, we walk through when we play on Sunday, which is a Friday in Australia and a Thursday in the U.S. So don't ever make me do that again.
2: You see,
1: traveling there has fried all of their brains. Don't talk about the substation. It's going on this trip.
2: This is what your commissioner has done. Taking games out of America, away from the good, hard-working Americans. And this is what your commissioner has done. Taking away good, hard-working American games from good, hard-working American people and taking them to Australia.
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1: If it's cold in Antarctica.
2: I don't know. 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
2: We're going to send him a globe. He's going to get a little globe from us.
1: Snowing up!
2: Courtesy of the Blanket of Dollars show.
1: You know, life's all about perspective. You can just flip the globe, right? Like, it's just
2: We'd be upside down.
1: It's floating through space.
2: I don't want to be upside down.
1: We're all upside down always.
2: You don't know that.
1: Yeah, I do. There is no upside. There's no right side
2: Aren't
1: up.
2: Are we technically sideways?
1: It's Blanket of Dollars here on Westwood One Sports. We'll be back.
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3: This is Black and Abdallah on Westwood One Sports. Here's Chris Black and Adam Abdallah.
1: Live from Chicago, it's Black and Abdallah, and the biggest news of the day takes place in the SEC, with the SEC filing a new addition to their lawsuit and trying to point out that they do not like the way that LSU has handled their business. LSU wins on Saturday night, Lane Kiffin celebrating, talking trash, the whole thing. And the SEC looking at that situation, and they're not happy, and the schools in the SEC not happy with that situation. The SEC filed an amended complaint to the federal lawsuit against LSU and Lane Kiffin, saying that the conference CEOs will meet on Thursday, September the 10th, to, quote, decide whether to terminate LSU as an SEC member institution, end quote. So the SEC has now set a date on Thursday to talk about whether or not to kick LSU out of the conference. And in the filing, this is from Pete Thamel, he points out that the filing that took place today, it quotes Lane Kiffin's halftime statements to ABC on TV, where he's caught saying, imagine if we had pro players. And he says that post-game comments and silence from the president of LSU confirm a lack of institutional control over the athletic program and the football program and the head coach at LSU. And that's the latest in college football today. We had a fun game last night. SMU and Florida State went down to the wire. SMU survives. But once again, we are talking about the court system and a conference being mad at a team trying to skirt the rules.
4: Yeah, and what's shocking about this is when this all started, the conference got together and voted unanimously to not allow players to go to the NFL, play on a practice squad or preseason or whatever, and then come back to college. Yet, no AD, the LSU president, no one has gone to Lane Kiffin that we know of and has said, Lane,
1: Stop.
4: Enough. This isn't worth it. Yet when we had the other case with Texas Tech, at a certain point, they went to the coaching staff or whoever and said, hey, Brendan Sorsby. Someone went to Brendan Sorsby and said, sorry, man, it's just not worth it for us. Like, this isn't, like, it's not worth, the juice isn't worth the squeeze, you know? And so now it has gotten to the point where on Thursday, the SEC is going to get together, all of the presidents and CEOs of the schools are going to get together, and if they have a two-thirds majority vote, then they will kick LSU out. Doesn't mean that that's the end of it, because then LSU will sue and get a restraining order, and there'll be other lawsuits.
1: Yeah,
4: there's
1: clearly going to be more to this, and it does feel like the SEC is trying to up the ante here.
4: Yeah,
1: this
4: and
1: week.
4: Look, this could mean by the end of today, by the end of tomorrow, by Thursday morning, you know, Lane Kiffin and LSU could come out and say, guys, all right, the juice isn't worth the squeeze. We've decided, just like Texas Tech did with Brendan Sorsby, that enough is enough. You've made your point. We're not going to pursue this any further. They're off the roster. We're not going to add them to the roster. They're not on. They're not practicing. It's over.
1: Doesn't it feel like that's what the SEC wants, is
4: yes.
1: that the president steps in and says, at LSU, we will not play professional players. Because that's the entire conversation, is that, you know, there are schools who have said that we're not doing this. We saw all the different schools when this story first hit. They all came out. You know, Notre Dame was one that was right away. We will not play professional players. If they've turned pro and they've signed a contract and then they try and come back to school, we're not playing them.
4: Mm-hmm.
1: It feels like that's all the SEC is asking for, is someone contain Lane Kiffin. And I know he loves being in this villain role. He loves being a troll. He's an epic troll. He's the troll of college football. He loves it.
4: Mm-hmm.
1: Hey, you saw the way he walked into the stadium.
5: on Saturday night. You saw what they were doing on the sideline during the game when they were winning, right? It was all taking place.
4: Yeah.
5: He loves it. So, I mean, like, you got to look at the entire situation. And I think the SEC is just asking for Lane Kiffin to be reined in a little. That's it. I think that that's the matter. Because also, the players that they're fighting for to try and get on the roster, it's not like this is a five-star quarterback, number one pick in the NFL draft that's going to come back and flip everything for them. Right? Like, it's not.
4: No, it's not. And it's not. That's why I keep saying, you know, it's not worth it. It's not worth it for...
5: Sabalenka advances, by the way.
4: Oh, okay.
5: Three sets in the tiebreaker.
4: Thank you. Thank you.
5: Okay.
4: Thank you.
5: Carry on.
4: Yeah. Thank you. It's not worth it for LSU to go through with this. This is Lane Kiffin trying to set a precedent in case there is a quarterback that they can get to withdraw from the NFL that's, you know, going to maybe make a practice squad and not exactly going to make the roster, or, you know, a wide receiver, someone that's actually going to make a difference on the team that maybe puts them an inch closer to winning a national championship. Because look, LSU, after their big win against Clemson, became the most bet team to win the national championship.
5: They look good, man.
4: Yeah, they look good. It's 1 week. It's Clemson. Dabo might lose his job after this season. You know, like, Miami actually looked the best after beating Stanford as bad as they did. So I think that LSU looked very good, but to me, Miami looked great. Like, LSU, like the AP top 25 just came out.
5: Yep.
4: Just now. LSU is eighth right now. Last week, they were 11th. So they moved up a few spots.
5: Yeah, here's the top of the board. Ohio State 1, Georgia 2, Notre Dame 3, Texas 4, Indiana 5, Oregon 6, Miami 7, LSU 8, Ole Miss 9, Texas A&M 10.
4: Yeah.
5: Those are your top 10.
4: Yeah. You know what the biggest thing is out of this AP top 25? You know who's missing?
5: Who?
4: They were ranked 16th going into week one. They are no longer ranked, even though they won.
5: Michigan?
4: On a Hail Mary win.
5: With their secret clock?
4: With their secret clock.
5: The Michigan secret clock, not a ranked team anymore. That's great. Hey, shout out to the AP.
4: The AP.
5: And the voters. That's fantastic.
4: Is basically treating Michigan like they lost.
5: Removing them from the top 25. I love that.
4: That's insane.
5: That's great.
4: They won the game.
5: It was not fair. Wasn't fair.
4: I understand.
5: Western Michigan won that game.
4: I understand.
5: There was a secret clock.
4: I get it.
5: They added the second.
4: Chris.
5: An additional Hail Mary was thrown.
4: Chris.
5: It was caught. And
4: Chris.
5: And then the most pathetic thing of the entire college football weekend, the mighty Michigan.
4: Chris.
5: Michigan University.
4: Chris.
5: You have fans rushing the field for a Hail Mary throw against Western Michigan in week one. How pathetic.
4: You can't.
5: It's pathetic. It's absolutely pathetic.
4: You can't drop them 9 spots.
5: Yeah, you can.
4: For winning.
5: And they did.
4: They won.
5: Yeah, it was ugly.
4: They won.
5: Yeah, use the eyeball test. You got 2 of them. Take a look. You saw it. That's not a ranked team that played on Saturday night.
4: I understand that. But they still won the game.
5: Yeah, they still won against Western Michigan, game they shouldn't have won.
4: Win your clunkers, man.
5: It's Balky Abdallah here on Westwood One Sports and the Westwood One Sports app, hanging out with you until 3 Eastern as we get ready for week one in the NFL. How about that? Week one in the NFL kicks off tomorrow night. Patriots and Seahawks. 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
5: That's right. It's never too early to look ahead at the gambling weekend in the NFL. And it obviously starts a bit earlier this week with the game on Wednesday and the game on Thursday. So Wednesday night, Patriots-Seahawks, the opener. You can listen to the game on Westwood One Sports. We always go to DraftKings. Shout out DraftKings. Find log in and use the promo code BNA26 if you are looking to get in on the wagering with DraftKings. And shout out in Seattle, -3 for the opener. Patriots Seahawks tomorrow night, 8:20 Eastern on NBC.
4: I wouldn't be surprised if Seattle won. To me, on a banner night, on a ring night, on anything like that, it's tough to bet the team that is getting the banner, that is going through all the emotions. I feel like the team, especially with this being a Super Bowl rematch, the team with the chip on their shoulder.
5: Yeah.
4: I would be more likely to go with the Patriots in this. I do like the total in this game. The under at 44.5 to me is a lot more enticing.
5: I definitely am looking at the Patriots tomorrow. If it stays at 3, I'll probably play the underdog in the Patriots tomorrow night.
4: Yeah.
5: Thursday is when the game will air here in the States. It's a Friday morning game in Australia. 49ers against the Rams. It's a 8:35 Eastern kick. The game will be on Netflix. The Rams are a 3.5-point favorite in this matchup. That's for a neutral site game with two really good teams in the division. 3.5 points, Rams are the favorite.
4: The half is what scares me.
5: Yep.
4: Again, looking at the total, going under 48.5 is what I'm focused on because of the division game. Teams that are very familiar with each other, two coaches that are very familiar with each other, looking at the under, especially with the weird circumstances of it being overseas and the Rams not getting there and the body clock and all this kind of stuff, looking at the under in this game. But the 3.5 is just weird to me. You're right. It seems like even though it's only 3.5 points, it seems like it's too big for this close of a matchup, for this rivalry game to take place. It seems like it should be closer. It seems like it should be a 49ers play.
5: It's Paul Gamdala here on Westwood One Sports. Looking ahead at the early lines for the gambling weekend. Obviously, this week's a little different because there's a Wednesday-Thursday game. Now let's take a look at the Sunday matchups. I'm going to give you a couple of dollars. If there's something that catches your eye, let me know. Buccaneers, Bengals. These are some of the 1 Eastern games. That game's on Fox. Cincinnati, a 3.5-point favorite. Saints, Lions. That's also a 1 Eastern Fox game. Mm-hmm. Detroit, -7. In that matchup, Jets and Titans. The Titans are favored by 1.5. That's a 1 Eastern CBS game. And then Ravens, Colts. Baltimore's the favorite by 3.5 points. The Ravens are on the road at Indianapolis. It's a 1 Eastern CBS game as well. Those are the first 4 on the board.
4: Mm-hmm. I don't think you, I really like the Bengals under in this, the first one. 50.5 is a lot of points for the first game of the season. You know, the Bengals just, they added Dexter Lawrence. I really like both these teams' defenses. I like the under in that game. The Bills and the Texans. Home dog, +1.5. I kind of like the Texans in that game. I like the Texans a lot this year. I know I've been talking a lot about the Texans. +1.5 to me as a home dog. I kind of like that. You went through the first 4. Those are the only ones that really kind of...
5: I went through the first 4, and then you skipped ahead. So
4: no,
5: go ahead.
4: Those are the ones you mentioned. I went through those. You mentioned Bills and Texans, didn't you? Or no?
5: No.
4: Oh, no. I was just looking at those. I'm going through the order
5: See,
4: on DraftKings.
5: This is what happens with
4: I'm going
5: Abdallah.
4: Through the order on DraftKings, so
5: he's,
4: that's
5: he's
4: what
5: doing.
4: I'm doing
5: his own show over
4: yeah.
5: there.
4: Oh, sorry.
5: By all means, Abdallah, go
4: I'm
5: ahead.
4: I'm going through the order.
5: Why don't you tell me
4: I'm
5: what you would like to talk about?
4: I'm going through the order on DraftKings here, so you're jumping all over the place. So you go ahead. Next game, sir.
5: I'm jumping all over the place. Raj, what do you think? It's amazing.
0: He had the chainsaw noise earlier, so we knew.
5: I know.
4: Before the segment, he goes, all right, we're going to go through the order on DraftKings. I'm like, okay, sure. And then he's jumping all over the place on DraftKings. So
5: that is not what I said at all.
4: Which
5: proves that you weren't listening in the commercial.
4: You're using that other website. All right, fine. I'll go there.
5: I said ESPN has the DraftKings lines on it, so that's
4: okay.
5: What we're.
4: All right, I'll go
5: using,
4: over there. All right.
5: Well, listen, we'll fix it in post. We'll get that all.
4: That rag. All right, cool.
5: We're done with our dress rehearsal
4: there.
5: Here.
4: All right, go there.
5: So Abdallah, the Falcons take on the Steelers. 1 Eastern on Fox.
4: Love
5: and
4: the Steelers.
5: Steelers are a 3.5-point favorite.
4: Love the Steelers. Love the Steelers. I don't care that it's 3.5. Give me 4, give me 5, give me 6. Hey, what, Tua? Tua wouldn't be starting if Penix was healthy. They don't have a quarterback right now. I'll take the Steelers.
5: You're amazing. You're the best.
0: Have we lost Black?
5: It's so great.
4: See, the problem.

0: a 1 Eastern Fox game. Browns and Jags, that's a 1 Eastern CBS game. Jacksonville is the favorite by 8.5 at home.
1: Mm-hmm.
0: And then Buffalo and Houston play 1 Eastern CBS. Buffalo, the favorite on the road by 1.5. But we already know how Abdallah feels about that. So any thoughts on the Panthers, Bears, Browns, Jags?
1: I liked the Bears when it was 2.5 a couple days ago. Now that it's 3, I'm not too keen on that one.
0: I'll say this. If it stays at 3, the way that I kind of use and I look at this stuff is I'm guessing I will play Carolina plus the 3 on Sunday morning. Because this is why. There has been so much hype and talk about the Chicago Bears in this offseason. And to see only 3 points on the road as a favorite.
1: Yeah.
0: I would love for them to go to Carolina and win a football game by a lot.
1: Mm-hmm.
0: I'm guessing it will be a slow start type of situation. You got to squeak one out at the end, field goal maybe. And the Panthers made the playoffs last year. So don't give me that look.
1: They backed into the playoffs.
0: They were a playoff team. Okay, so cool. If it stays at 3, I'll probably play the underdog at home.
1: The Bears were a playoff team. The Bears were a legit playoff team last year.
0: Are they good enough to show up and cover on the road by more than 3? That's the question you got to think about.
1: I don't know. That's why I'm staying away, but I liked it at 2.5. I have nothing for you for Browns and Jags. That's gross.
0: 425 games. There are 4 of them here in the first weekend of the NFL season on Fox. Dolphins, Raiders. Raiders are the favorite by 3.5. Packers and Vikings. That's a CBS game. Minnesota, the favorite at home by 1.5. Commanders at Eagles. Eagles are the favorite by 5.5 points. That's interesting. 5.5 points, Commanders, Eagles. And then the final game of the 425 window, CBS Cardinals, Chargers. Chargers are favored by 9.5 at home, and I think that's the largest number on the board, right?
1: Mm-hmm. Yeah.
0: Chargers favored 9.5.
1: The only thing I would say is if you're noticing a trend by what I'm saying is any of these division games early, I would lean towards the under.
0: Well, lean towards the under. And what about that Eagles-Commanders game?
1: Yeah. 5.5 points? 5.5 is a lot. 5.5 is a lot, and 44.5 is a lot of points from what we've heard about the offensive struggles at Commanders camp and Eagles camp. And
0: well, the Commanders also, they tried to fix their defense here in the offseason.
1: Exactly, exactly.
0: So you're talking low-scoring game, under the total.
1: Yep.
0: 5.5 points?
1: Yep.
0: Okay, I think you and I have we're leaning towards Commanders at this moment.
1: Well, yeah, and we heard everything about how the Eagles are going to try to win games 13-10.
0: Yep.
1: Couldn't you see this game being 13-10?
0: Yeah, I could.
1: Yeah,
0: I really could.
1: Exactly.
0: And then the 2 primetime night games, Sunday night football. That's right. We're waiting all day for Sunday night. Yes. Football's back, baby. So that game, Cowboys at Giants. Dallas is the favorite on the road by 3 points. And then on Monday Night Football, Broncos at Chiefs, Kansas City at home, the favorite by 3.
1: Now, you and I are very high on the Cowboys.
0: Yes, we are.
1: Very high on the Cowboys. Think the Cowboys can win the division. Think the Cowboys can go very far in the playoffs. That being said, I would not be surprised if we walk in here on Monday and the Giants have won that game. Would not be surprised.
0: Oh, really?
1: Would not be surprised. Would not be surprised.
0: Wow, you think? Would not be surprised. So
1: would not be surprised.
0: Wow,
1: would not be surprised.
0: I agree.
1: And has everything to do with the Tyler Smith injury. Everything to do with that injury.
0: I just think it's going to be a tough game.
1: Yeah,
0: it's a tough game. So 3 points at home. I think I'll play the Giants. That's usually how I lean with those situations.
1: Has nothing to do with Harbaugh. Has everything to do with
0: that? I think it has to do a little.
1: No,
0: I think
1: defense,
0: you're giving a little respect
1: to
0: Harbaugh.
1: That defense was good before he got there.
0: I think you
1: has nothing to do with that special teams coach.
0: You see him turning it up a little.
2: No. It's a big dude.
1: Nothing to do with that special teams coach.
0: Raj, I think Abdallah's finally giving a little respect.
2: No. It's a big dude.
1: No.
0: I think you are. I think that's what's taking place here.
1: No.
0: I think we've learned a lot of things here during our first edition of Early Lines.
1: Absolutely not.
0: Edition of Early Lines here on the Westwood One
1: Sports
0: Network.
1: Has nothing to do with your special teams coach. Has everything to do with that defensive line going up against an injured offensive line for the Cowboys.
0: Hey, Raj, would you have ever guessed that this is a segment that Bleck and Abdallah have featured on our show for like 10 years?
2: I would have gone one of two directions. Either you've never

0: done it before and you wanted to try it and one of you didn't want to do it, or the opposite, that it is your favorite segment you've done forever and this is how they always go. No in between. Am I accurate in either respect?
1: Actually, no. They're usually very smooth.
2: No, they're not.
0: We can't even agree on how smoothly they... We're not smooth in agreeing if they're smooth or not.
1: This is the vibe today on the show, and I love it. It's Black and Abdallah here on Westwood One Sports and the Westwood One
0: Work
1: Sports
0: with these
1: app.
0: Guys. They've been together before. It'll be easy.
1: Yeah, there it is. Yeah.
0: That's what I was told.
1: Good luck, Raj. Best of luck to you. So there you go. Early lines for week one in the NFL. Usually you only get the Thursday game, but this week we get the Wednesday game because there's a game being played on Friday that's moved to a Thursday because it's being played down under. Did I explain that correctly? I think I did.
2: Technically, the game is on a Friday.
1: It is, but it's being aired here in the States on Thursday. For us, all of us, it's Thursday night football. But it's Friday morning there.
2: Yeah. It's Thursday night football on a Friday.
1: Yeah. And we're waiting all day for Sunday night
2: on
1: tomorrow
2: Wednesday.
1: On a Wednesday.
2: Wednesday, though
1: it's the Sunday night broadcast, the first of the season to kick off the year.
2: Can't wait.
1: And we're waiting all day for Wednesday night on us. You know, it's not the typical Sunday night.
2: No. Can't wait. Waiting all day.
1: We have the final summer of football. Coming up next, because it is one day away from the start of the NFL season. The wait's over. Football is here, and so is DraftKings. 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
10: This week's Finley Cadillac Henderson Player Performance of the Week is from the WNBA, as the WNBA announced last week that four-time league and reigning MVP Asia Wilson has been named Western Conference Player of the Month for the month of August. This is her fourth honor this year after receiving it in each of the previous 3 months of play for a full season sweep. Wilson is the only player in the league history to sweep WNBA monthly honors in multiple seasons. Over the month of August, in which the Aces posted a 7-5 record, Wilson averaged 25 points on 49.5% field goal shooting, 8.8 rebounds, 3.2 assists, 2.1 blocks, and knocked down 88% of her free throws in the 11 games in which she appeared. So big ups to Asia Wilson, who swept the 2026 Western Conference Player of the Month honors with this August award.
9: That was a Finley Cadillac Player Performance of the Week, brought to you by Finley Cadillac Henderson.
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1: Tomorrow is the start of the NFL season. Seahawks, Patriots kick it off. You can listen to the game right here on Westwood One Sports. The game is tomorrow, which means today is the final day of the Black and Abdallah Summer of Football feature. Today is the final day.
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8: I throw, you catch. It's not that hard, okay?
1: Super Bowl 61 in Los Angeles. You can listen to it on Westwood One Sports. You can also listen to tomorrow night's game, Seattle, New England, to kick off the season. All the big games are on Westwood One Sports throughout the NFL season. We are one day away. The Summer of Football, this is it. We've made it. Tomorrow is day zero. Tomorrow night, we will have NFL football back in our lives. Mm. We started this, the Summer of Football, at 100 days. Mm. Each day here on the show, we brought you a different football feature throughout the summer. Mm. And today is our final day. Tomorrow, day zero. Today, day one.
9: It's sad, really, but also a great day. It's bittersweet. It means the summer's over. Bye, summer. Hello, yeah. Football.
1: Hello, football.
9: Hello, football. Yeah, I'm excited that football's back. We get to do our real predictions now, not 54 days ago.
1: That's tomorrow. We'll do that tomorrow.
9: No, I understand
1: on
9: that.
1: The show.
9: I understand yes. That we'll actually do predictions tomorrow and tell you what we think, not the 55 days ago predictions.
1: We'll see if mine changed.
9: They might have. I know mine. I think mine have. But yeah, football's back. Something that we've been looking forward to for 100 days now. All the lists, all the rankings.
1: Oh, so many lists.
9: All the tiers, different tiers. Oh, yes.
1: Tiers
9: and different
1: lists.
9: Execs and yeah. Players yeah. And all the notes and story. That's yeah, ridiculous.
1: It's a lot of football, man.
9: We love it. We love the rankings football. And the tiers and the lists and the execs and all that kind of stuff.
1: Well, how about one more list?
9: Okay.
1: To end the summer
9: Let's
1: of football.
9: Let's do it.
1: How about a list that Raj came up with for the show?
9: Oh, Raj's list.
1: What was the best story from the summer of football?
9: The best story from the summer of football.
10: So by the way, I had to put the old memory cap on to remember, like, yeah. Wait a minute. No, that was in March. That doesn't count as the summer. Yeah. I defined it as Memorial Day on. To me, that was the summer of football.
9: Yeah
1: that's
9: fair.
1: Pretty
9: that's
1: close
9: fair.
1: To 100 days.
10: When summer
1: when
10: blockbusters hit the theater, that's summer. And that was Memorial Day.
1: Yeah. We were talking Knicks Spurs. And we were like, hey, here we go. Summer of football. Yeah.
10: Hey, 92. Don't tempt me. We are 42 days out, guys. Oh, we are matriculating. God. Okay. We're all counting it down.
1: We're bouncing the ball down the court.
9: Way.
1: Yes.
9: Yeah.
1: All right. So here are the options. What's the best story from the summer of football?
9: Okay.
1: Number one, interlocking hands gate between Mike Vrabel and Diana Rossini. Ugh.
10: Now, this number one wasn't two. As much in summer. It began out of summer, but it did continue through summer. So that's why I included it.
1: It crept into our summer. It's been there.
10: It did.
1: It was creeping in.
10: It was creeping.
1: Number two on the list, Caleb Williams, the hype around him, and that he's the feature on the Madden cover.
10: They had an event in your guys' city, some big event. Where was the location, Black, that they did?
1: Navy Pier. Navy Pier. Yes, they had a big event at Navy Pier.
10: Big thing,
1: yeah.
10: People, everybody coming in. It was a huge thing. Mm-hmm. Summer football.
1: Yes. And there's also, I've got to take a picture of it one day for you, Raj. There's a mural in the West Loop here in downtown.
10: I've seen it. The Madden Caleb mural. I've seen it online.
1: It looks cool. Yeah. I'll take a picture next time I'm over there and I see it. Okay. Aaron Rodgers watch. That was a storyline that we covered here in the summer of football because for quite some time we didn't know that Aaron Rodgers was playing.
9: Yeah.
1: He didn't tell anyone.
10: A constant question. Will it be today? Will it be next week?
1: We spent multiple days talking about will he or won't he play.
9: Gross.
10: Not a summer of football point, but a winter pass football. I will give you guys credit. Like the day after their last game, when everyone was like, that was it for Aaron Rodgers, you guys were both on like, yeah, right. He's coming back next year. You're very adamant, both of you. I will give you that.
1: I remember because the way the broadcast ended where they tried to follow him into the tunnel.
9: Yeah.
1: They tried to sell it as like, this is a moment. And it's like, it ain't a moment. He's coming back.
9: Buck and Aikman were like eulogizing him.
1: Yeah, they were waxing poetically about Rodgers walking off the field.
11: And the day they hired McCarthy, it was like, we were right. Like, they don't hire McCarthy if it's not for Rodgers.
1: I agree. Raj, you're totally right. How about this? A couple of trades. First trade, the big deal in New England. A.J. Brown trade from the Eagles to the Patriots. And this was a big story that we followed throughout the summer because there was the whole Philadelphia side of the saga.
9: Mm-hmm.
1: And then there was the, you know, dipping in, for lack of a better phrase. Raj knows exactly what I'm going to say. Of the somewhat scandal between Rossini and Vrabel.
9: Yeah.
11: Oh, boy.
1: And the reporting, right? Because she was the one the first say that he was going to be in New England.
9: She was. Yeah, she was.
1: And then you have the Patriots side of things where they're a better ball club. And it happened. Mm-hmm. And it happened exactly how she said it was going to happen, too.
9: Yeah.
1: So there's that. That was a big story we covered.
9: No, it was. It was. And it may, you know, it obviously you take away the best wide receiver on a Super Bowl team. And you put him on a Super Bowl contending team in the Philadelphia Eagles or you take him off a Super Bowl, off that team, you put him on a Super Bowl team. And now that team gets even better in a team we all expect to regress in the Patriots. And everybody thinks that they're going to be worse, but how could they be worse when all you did was add talent to that team?
10: There were a lot of branches off that summer of football story because then we had to see what does Philly do now that he's gone?
1: Yep.
10: What happens to Diggs? You know, which later
9: there was the hit piece around Jalen Hurts too this summer.
10: Yes,
1: yeah, that's right. And it kind of like
10: circled together.
1: That loosely played into it, right? Because it was painting Jalen Hurts as a unlikable teammate.
9: Yeah,
1: mm-hmm.
10: Going rogue.
1: Which is weird, right? And it's weird too because then people look at the relationship between Hurts and Brown and the question, you guys used to be really tight. What happened?
9: Yeah.
1: Something clearly happened.
9: Yeah.
1: Another trade, the biggest trade of the offseason, Myles Garrett. Trade from the Browns to the Rams. That was a big deal. I will say the one thing with that is it was kind of under the radar. Right? Like, it happened. The coverage of it happened after.
10: Yeah.
1: The A.J. Brown coverage was before it took place and then after.
9: Yeah.
1: The Garrett stuff was this happened and then the coverage after it taking place.
9: Yeah, I think that I think I'm going to lump those two together, like the Aaron Donald and Garrett stuff, and just be and I just want to put those as like the Rams.
1: Okay.
9: Like, can that be like, can that be a summer of football?
1: Because like Aaron Donald watch is next on the list.
9: Yeah.
1: And for the last couple of weeks leading up to it, you and I, and if Raj wants to keep score for the show, the moment that this was a possibility, the moment we saw that he was working out, we both said on the show, he's playing.
9: Oh, 100%.
1: He's playing for the Rams this year.
9: Yeah.
10: He's playing.
9: Yeah.
1: And that's exactly what's taking place.
9: Yeah. And that's why I think putting that into the same category as like the Rams kind of retooling their defense. And obviously, Trent McDuffie wasn't part of the summer. So that's why I just want to put Garrett and Donald into the quote, the Rams having themselves a summer of football.
1: And then finally, the other story, we joked a lot about this, was the electrical substation next to the San Francisco 49ers practice facility.
9: Yeah.
1: We got a lot of legs out of that story.
9: We did.
10: One day I had to step out and you guys interviewed the substation without me even knowing about it.
9: Exclusive interview.
1: Yeah, it was so exclusive. Yeah. This is how it sounded.
10: Well, guys, it's not intentional. The 49ers facility next to me. The 49ers built a facility next to me.
9: That's fair. That's fair.
1: And then this is Raj trying to stay in character as the electrical substation.
9: What are you talking about?
1: Raj, come on. Go on. Be real with the people. Raj.
9: What are you talking about?
1: In character as the electrical substation and then breaking character. Take a listen to this.
10: I can give them a real jolt on their way out of this area to build a new facility. In another part,
11: I don't know if I keep doing this.
9: You're broke.
10: in another part of the Bay Area.
12: Easily the dumbest thing we've done on this show.
10: Easily.
12: The dumbest thing we've done.
9: So far.
12: But yes, we've spent a lot of time this summer joking about the electrical substation zapping the 49ers ligaments and soft tissue injuries. Yeah. So those are the
10: options. Quite the summer of football, what would you guys.
9: What a summer of football, man.
12: I agree.
9: We had a great summer.
12: It was a great summer.
10: I didn't even include the Cleveland stuff. I forgot all the quarterback rides.
12: That was part of summer football, too.
9: Haircuts.
13: Trying to get a sweet haircut.
12: Yeah, Todd Monken.
10: I can't believe I left that off.
12: The coverage of Deshaun Watson.
9: Yeah.
12: He told us he's a big fan guy.
9: Big fan guy.
14: Big community guy, big city guy.
9: Big fan guy.
14: Fan guy.
12: Just don't boo him at home.
9: Okay, so if I had to pick one, as much as I loved Handgate.
12: Interlocking Handgate.
9: As much as I loved
12: Handgate makes it sound a little more inappropriate.
9: As much as I loved Handgate, as much as I loved the fun of QB Brown Fest.
10: Monken here.
12: Cleveland's quarterback situation.
9: Yeah. It was the Rams. It was easily the Rams. It was getting Myles Garrett. It was waiting for Aaron Donald.
12: Yeah.
9: It was the Rams. This was the summer of the Rams.
12: I would say number one for me would be Rams. Number two would be the Eagles and the A.J. Brown situation.
9: I was going to say if you want to put...
12: Slash trade.
9: Yeah, because I could also put the A.J. Brown thing in with interlocking hands.
12: Like, oh, yeah. Combo platter.
10: All three of them, they're interlocking hands like in a triangle.
12: Yes. They're all just holding their hands out there.
9: Yeah, they're all like an Illuminati.
12: Fingers. Yes.
9: Type of thing.
12: Locking in all the fingers.
9: If you're putting in Myles Garrett and Aaron Donald into one, the Rams thing, if you want to put the Patriots as A.J. Brown and interlocking hands gate... So number one was the Rams. Number two is the Patriots.
12: Stuff. Patriots stuff.
9: Then I think my favorite to follow was the Browns. Like that was just funny every day.
12: Yeah, that was fun. Shout out Cleveland.
9: I mean, I think the lowest one is Aaron Rodgers. Like we all knew that was going to happen.
12: Right. Yeah. Right. And I think people were sick of us, you and I, talking about Caleb Williams.
9: I think that was my vote.
10: That was my vote, was the Caleb one, because it lasted the whole summer, okay?
12: Yeah.
10: We had the Liam Cohen aspect of it. We had me asking Mike Tomlin about it as a part of the summer of football. Like, all that kind of built in the hype of Caleb being everywhere. And I'm group texting you guys pictures of Caleb Williams posters while I'm walking around in parts unknown. That was kind of my, like, little summer of football story, was the Caleb hype train for the Madden cover.
12: Becoming the face of football. That's what we were talking about. So there you go. The final day of the summer of football.
9: What a summer.
12: Great list, Raj. That was fantastic.
10: You're welcome. So the fall of basketball starts tomorrow, right? So I can get to work on the imaging for that.
12: No,
10: piece.
12: You know why? Guess what? We've got football.
9: Yeah, we got football
12: to talk. We got business to talk about.
10: But people are waiting for that tip-off of the NBA. The NFL's just the appetizer to get us to regular season NBA.
9: If this was like that final summer party, we'd be all in different corners of the room, like seeing each other from across the room, raising our glass at each other as the crane did the slow pan.
12: What is that song from Eve 6 playing in the background?
10: You know how I know you liked early 2000s movies?
9: Yeah, you know how I know you liked American Pie too?
10: That's American Pie right there.
12: Where's the one with Jennifer Love Hewitt? Can't hardly wait.
9: That was
12: my favorite.
9: That's a great one too.
12: That was always my favorite. Yeah.
10: Solid.
12: So there you go. There's the summer of football.
10: Sayonara, summer of football 26.
12: We have NFL action and, speaking of the coverage tomorrow, Mike Tomlin will be featured on the coverage. He has something he wants people to know about him off the field.
9: Oh.
12: Heading into the opener. We'll tell you about that coming up next.
0: The NFL kickoff presented by YouTube TV is tomorrow. Starting off with a bang. Patriots, Seahawks, a rematch of last year's Super Bowl. 8 Eastern, tomorrow. Westwood One Sports.
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0: 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Thank you to Raj and Roy for producing today's show. Jim Rome coming up in 15 minutes right here on Westwood One Sports. Tomorrow, NBC has the coverage of the opener on TV for the NFL, Seattle, and New England. You can listen to the game right here on Westwood One Sports tomorrow night. Mike Tomlin's the big deal for NBC heading into this football season. Mm-hmm. He has a chance to become America's coach, right? Like, he's a guy that should be still coaching on a sideline, but he doesn't want to right now. He's going to be in the booth. He's going to be at the desk. And NBC's going to put him out there, and they're going to showcase Mike Tomlin, and that's awesome. I think we're all better football fans for having Mike Tomlin on TV every single week, being able to listen to him. He was on the Today Show as they continue to prep for tomorrow, the big day, the NFL opener tomorrow on NBC. Mike Tomlin has something he wants you to know about him off the field. Take a listen.
1: I'm a big Minecrafter.
2: I didn't know you were a gamer either.
1: Because my kids were.
2: Got it.
1: And so how do I connect with them? How do I meet them where they are and spend time with them? I started playing Minecraft, man, when my kids were young. I have a Minecraft city. I'm creative, man, that I've been working on for like 12 years.
2: Still?
1: 12 years.
2: And the kids are long gone.
1: Hey.
2: Do they still play too?
1: Hey, no. But when they come home, they're like, hey, Dad, pull your city up, man. Let me see what's up. Like,
2: oh, my gosh.
1: Like my kids have, they've taken it from PS3 to PS4 to PS5.
2: Yeah.
1: Like, they're into preserving it because they know I don't have the technical knowledge, you know? But we've been talking recently about sharing it with the world. Like, my oldest son is like, Dad, you got to share this with the world.
2: It would break the internet.
1: People need to see this city that you've been working on for 12 years. And so we've been talking about it recently.
2: You have to.
1: We've been talking about recently, like, how am I going to share it with the world?
2: Oh, you can do it right now.
1: You know what I mean? And so
2: you can do it right here on the Today Show and the podcast.
1: I got a city I've been working on for 12 years that's pretty crazy.
2: Now I got to see it.
0: So there you go. Mike Tomlin, a Minecrafter. He's working on a city for 12 years. He wants to show it to the world.
3: That's the one thing I would have never guessed.
0: Okay. Once again, he's the best.
3: He's awesome.
0: He is. That's awesome.
3: He's just sitting up late at night instead of watching tape for the last 12 years.
0: It gets the work done, but then it's time to Minecraft.
3: He's Minecraft for a little bit. He got a half hour time to Minecraft a little bit, build a little city.
0: I don't want to sound like an old, but I've never played.
3: Neither have I, actually. I've never played Minecraft before either. I've played other games.
0: I've seen clips of the movie. I know they made the movie last year with Jack Black.
3: I understand what it is. I understand that you build stuff. I understand what you do. I just never played it. I played other games.
0: How great is that?
3: I get it.
0: He's a Minecrafter.
3: That's awesome.
0: Isn't that incredible?
3: Yeah, I love it. That's great. And he's right. It was a way to connect with his kids, but he really liked it, and he kept playing it. And, you know, Craig Melvin's right. I mean, that would take over.
0: It would be a great feature on the Today Show.
3: Oh, of course it would be.
0: Right? You sit there and you watch him play Minecraft.
3: Yeah.
0: You watch him build his little city and
3: get his little gaming chair and stuff.
0: I will say this. I played loosely SimCity back in the day.
3: I never played that either.
0: I was more of a Roller Coaster Tycoon guy wasn't there like a Dino Park?
3: Yeah, it was kind of like the same thing as Roller Coaster Tycoon.
0: It was, but it was with dinosaurs, so it was like a ripoff of Jurassic Park.
3: Yeah, yeah, yeah.
0: I played those two games.
3: I was,
0: Those were the two games I played if you're looking at the games where you're like building.
3: Yeah.
0: Other worlds.
3: I wasn't a world builder. I was a 007.
0: Yeah,
3: GoldenEye,
0: I mean, I played that stuff more. I'm just trying to think
3: Halo,
0: of those style of games. You're right.
3: Sonic.
0: No. I was definitely playing my Nintendo 64 more. You know, Mario Kart. You're right. GoldenEye, James Bond.
3: I wasn't building things like that.
0: I was playing the sports games. Like that.
3: Yeah.
0: That's what I spent time building was like
3: dynasties.
0: Madden championship teams.
3: I was building, dynasties,
0: year.
3: Bro.
0: I was winning championships. I wasn't building a stupid city. I was winning chips.
3: I wasn't trying to be an architect. I was building dynasties.
0: I was out there winning. Remember NBA Live? The original, 95, 96, where the court was like, sideways on the TV screen.
3: Yes, absolutely.
0: Like that's what I was playing.
3: Absolutely.
0: That's what I was.
3: For sure.
0: You know what game I never got that obviously there's a lot of hype, but like I always found Sonic to get boring.
3: I liked Sonic. Sonic was fun.
0: Sonic was fun to an extent.
3: Yeah, I mean, you can only run around so fast for a certain amount of time, and then eventually it gets boring.
0: Mario was better. He was better. It was better.
3: Yeah, it was all right.
0: You were probably too busy trying to find the magic flute.
3: I don't even know what that means.
0: Magic whistle, okay. Whatever it was. Mario.
3: Sure.
0: Mario 3. I like you don't
3: Mario
0: remember
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25: 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We're live on X at JT the Brick. And on Mondays, and we were off on Monday, we go live on YouTube and also live on Facebook at JT the Brick on Facebook. As I just got back from a nice Labor Day weekend in San Diego, America's finest city, where I saw my Yankees win one, lose one, and lose the series, but great to be there. Had a great Labor Day, got back in time. I just interviewed the head coach, Clint Kubiak. I just knocked out a TV show with Q Myers. And Tuesday's my big day, and I work late night, Tuesday night, 8 to 11 p.m. So this is my long day. Tuesday's my Friday, everybody. Tuesday is my Friday. When I can get through Tuesday, then it gets going. Hope you all had a unbelievable, great Labor Day weekend. And there's a lot of things I want to say this week. I want to get some housekeeping items out of the way with the show and then talk about the big issue this week is the 25th anniversary of 9/11. I'm a New Yorker. I'm born and raised in New York and Long Island. I lost a fraternity brother at the top of the towers. It had a very big impact on my life. I take it very seriously like everyone else. I don't do any social media on 9/11. Hard to believe I don't. Just never forget. And we have a live remote on Friday because we have it scheduled here with the Raider kickoff weekend at the Tilted Kilt. The Tilted Kilt is at the Link, you know, where the giant Ferris wheel is. Can't miss it. Free parking. Free parking for 3 hours in the Link. So you should come out and see me. That'll be Friday from noon to 2. And it's already Tuesday. And in between that, I'm going to make sure I interview some Dolphins insiders, some NFL insiders. Today we have Levi Edwards, who's going to join us right out of the gate. And also, I'm excited to talk to Jeff Sherman. He's going to join us over at Circa now. He was formerly at the Westgate. We're going to take a look at some important odds to start the season off. But I left today open for you. Oh, and Chris Myers. How about that? Chris Myers from the NFL on Fox. Oh, nothing. He's calling the Raider game. Whew. The Raider game's on Fox. Chris Myers and Mark Schlereth is good. Mark's going to be on as a color analyst. Chris Myers will join us at 1:30. So we got a big show, but I got open lines for you at 702-365-9200. The other thing I want to say is we want to thank all of our proud partners. Lassoing all of our partners and keeping it and keeping everybody rolling and everybody here back with us. You're going to hear a lot about our proud partners. I do that because I don't have a radio show without advertisers and partners. They are the whole reason I'm here. I'm here for you. This is your show, but I can't do it unless we're generating partnerships. And we did that at an alarming rate this year, better than expected. So I'm going to thank all of our partners every day or as many as I can get in. And then the other thing, this is the first day of school. I don't know how you grew up, but my life as an only son, the older brother of two younger sisters, I was pretty out of control in the summer. I played a lot of sports, swimming on a swim team, basketball, baseball in the summer. And then my mom and dad would have to shake me and remind me today was the first day of school. And I would show up for the first day of school, and I would pay attention for the first day. And then I would lose interest because that's just the type of kid I was. Well, today's the first day of Raider school. I expect you to bleep and step up. I expect a better version of you. We don't have to take calls. I got plenty of interviews. We take calls because I'm a caller from back in the day, and I respect your opinions. Most national radio shows don't take one call. There's no calls on Colin. There's no calls on McAfee. There's no phone calls. None. So you can't be open to criticism. Someone can't call you and say you're wrong. I want to correct you. A lot of shows now, they just have eight or nine people talking over each other. We leave a portion of this show open to hear from you. And all I ever say is sound off like you got a pair. Treat the calling like a weapon. Use it when needed. If you're not good enough, sit it out. You don't have to be elite and great, but you got to show a level of respect that you're on a radio show, on a big podcast, on a simulcast, on the flagship of the Raiders. So I'm expecting everybody to be good and maybe some great ones. But get going. Let's go. Now we're going. I gave everybody the summer. I took some time off, visited mom and dad, traveled a little bit, took an extra day here. We're good. Now we roll. Right? Now we're rolling, and we got the Dolphins coming to town, and I want to get into that. So again, good guests today. Chris Myers, 1:30, Levi Edwards, 1, Jeff Sherman, 12:45, all Pacific time if you want to jump in. Tomorrow, Kirk Morrison, Jesse Merrick. Later in the week, Wasted Talent, Vinny Bonsignor. If there's a show with better insiders, it's probably only on this channel. We are loaded up with guests, and there's only people we bring, and we can bring everybody on the show, and there's probably more people I should bring on, but we only have room for so much, and we put them on a bi-weekly rotation every other week. We put them on, from Bill Williamson to Chris Matthews to Alex Eshelman, whoever it is, to keep them fresh and to keep the opinion strong, and get everybody in here. So again, get into YouTube. Please subscribe. You can see this beautiful headquarters that I'm in. I just interviewed the head coach who left with a big smile. That was good. He gave me 10 minutes. For this coach, you better have 20 minutes ready for 10. Not because he's not very good. He is very good. But he's all ball. He's not here to talk about pickleball and, you know, living in Vegas. No. This guy's here to talk ball. And we just knocked out 10 or 11 minutes with him. I did, which I thought was really good. You'll see that on all radio media platforms at all Raiders.com, Raiders YouTube, and all of that. So that's it. I don't have many rules to this show. Just be respectful. Whatever you say, you know, I got to deal with a few trolls here and there. Now that I've discovered the mute and block button, you never hear from them or see them again. They never show up. They're gone. The other people that want to have strong opinions, you're welcome. Just show respect for the coach and the owner. That's it. That's my only rule. Don't be a clown. Don't be someone who wants to use my platform and my radio show to be a clown and make fun of someone in some way, the way they look, the way they act, the way they talk. We don't do that here, okay? We do a professional radio show, or at least we try to. So that's what I wanted to open up, and now the teacher who gave you the rules for the year, you're not going to hear anything else all year long. I just hope we have a couple of really, really good weeks of winning. And that's the focus of my monologue brought to you by the DeCastaverde Law Group. They get Mendoza Monday. Now remember, every Monday's Mendoza Monday, even though he's not going to play probably for a while. That's what we agreed to with the DiCastroVerde Law Group. If you get injured in an accident, they'll get you. They'll help you. They'll do what they do. Brothers win. Brotherswin.com. So we were off on Labor Day. Had a good trip to San Diego. Lucked out with the weather. Weather was great. Was out on boats. Sat right behind home plate for two games. Great seats. Cranky Yankee showed up in one of the games, but had a really good time. It was my wife and I's 27-year wedding anniversary on Friday, and she, for my wedding anniversary, took me to the Yankees, even though she's a Cubs fan. She's a Cubs fan. But we went to San Diego and saw a lot of good friends and had a good time. All right, a couple of things I want to get to right out of the gate. The Michigan-Western Michigan game in college football is leading my show today more than the Raiders, the NFL, the game in Australia, all of it. There is nothing close to what happened at the Big House of the University of Michigan. When Michigan did everything to lose the game, they were getting beat and humiliated at home. They had a Hail Mary that was knocked down in the back of the end zone. It should have ended the game. They got another second, which wasn't a second. It might have been a millisecond, a tenth of a second. All of a sudden, they decided, because when the refs go to talk, anything can happen. When you go to New York or you go to the Big Ten headquarters, or in hockey, you go to Toronto for replay, once they send it to those people, all hell can break loose, and it broke loose again. Here's the final call on the Hail Mary that Michigan won.
0: Underwood takes the snap. Now they rush four. Back to pass, back at his own 40. He's going to let it go. This one's coming down in the end zone. It is caught! Touchdown! Wolverines! Touchdown!
1: Are you serious?
0: Absolute miracle!
1: Are you serious?
0: It's Mason Bonner! No, it's not Mason Bonner. Who's at the bottom of that pile? Unbelievable.
25: All right, so when we take a look at that call, what a horrible call. What an amateur hour final call with a bunch of guys screaming over each other, not even knowing who caught the ball. What a bunch of broadcast garbage that was. Shameful. On every level. Shameful. So Michigan won a game that they shouldn't have won. But technically they lost the game because the voters, and when they put the playoff together, they will remember that game as a loss that was given to Michigan. But they won the game. It affects the outcome of gambling, the money line, and all of that. But how could they get it so wrong? So I was out of town, and when that happened, it was at a time where I was not watching it live. And then I saw it, and I started watching it over and over again, and I couldn't put my phone down. And then when I got back yesterday, I started watching some of the shows and reading up on it and talking about the clock that they had in the stadium compared to the TV truck and all of it. What a conspiracy. One of the great sports conspiracies that we've seen, and it happened to Michigan, a team that cheated with a sign-stealing scandal. A coach after Jim Harbaugh left, Moore, who took over, who had a relationship with one of the female staffers, he left in shame. The program won a national championship, but it's a bleeping mess when it comes to PR. But Michigan's so big that they don't care. They're like other teams. They don't care. If you don't like them, like the Dodger fans. The Dodgers don't care if you don't like them. I don't like the Dodgers. They don't care. All they want to do is win. And the same with Michigan. So Michigan took a little bit of heat. Took a little bit of heat over the weekend. But they got the win and we all moved on. Because living now in 2026 with social media, we have a social media cycle that lasts about 24 hours. You can be a politician and get caught in an extramarital affair. You can be a CEO that does something in a bar so disgraceful and get fired. It'll only last for 2 days. Back in the day, it would last for a month. Everybody would be talking about you. Now, no matter what you do, it's going to last about 24 to 48 hours, and we're already moving on from Michigan. Florida State had a game last night where they didn't have any power. Really, they didn't have any power. The lights went out at Doak Walker Stadium, and they almost had to cancel the game. So what happened there? That was such a big story. People started forgetting about Michigan. And then you had all the blowouts in college football. Blowout alert, blowout alert, blowout alert. In my opinion, that was the worst opening weekend in the history of college football. Let me repeat. The amount of teams that won by 50 to 60 or more, the amount of mismatches, the blown call in the Michigan game, the lights going out at Florida State, Lane Kiffin, is he going to get sued by the SEC or not? This is a disgraceful moment in the history of college football. Now, I'm sure you got your keg on. I'm sure the chicken wings were great. I'm sure your tailgate was the best. If you were sitting in a sports book in Vegas, I'm sure it was amazing. But when you look at the largest margins of victory and what happened all over the place, it was gross. It was pathetic. And college football has a big problem. All they're doing is collecting the money. Give me money. Give me money. Give me money. Give me money. Hey, I'll pay you. I'll pay you. I'll pay you. NIL. NIL. You quit on your team. Transfer. Transfer portal. Transfer. You quit. That's not a good business model. What's going on in sports now is that the prices of NFL and baseball franchises are going up, right? Everybody's going up. You saw the sale. Stan Kroenke just paid for the Angels. You saw everything that we're seeing. You're seeing everything that's happening now.

opportunity to go sue Lane Kiffin. The SEC, listen to this, the SEC that has lost three national championships in a row to who? The Big Ten. They are scheduled, they're scheduling a vote about whether to expel LSU, which amends the lawsuit. Are you kidding me? We're sitting here talking about Lane Kiffin, who does hot yoga, right? Hot yoga. He's an influencer. He was a former coach, head coach of the Oakland Raiders. He's a magnificent college coach. Magnificent. He's great. Okay, through the years of USC, what he did at Ole Miss. And that's the headline today. So I'm bringing it up because it's a big story. We got the game starting, Patriots-Seattle. We also have the Melbourne game, or I guess, did anybody know if the Rams got there yet? Or the Rams showing up on game time? Is the plane going to land in Melbourne? They're just going to go right to the game and leave at halftime? God, that's bizarre. But I wanted to take this opportunity to crack college football in the face. I don't care if you're a degenerate gambler or not. I don't care if your alma mater is doing well or not. I care about the overall look of this sport, and it has never been worse. They'll tell you about the finances, which are good, but it's a shell game. They're telling you about the money and the power of the SEC and the Big Ten, which is compelling, and there's some really good teams. But the crap that they put out this weekend was the lowest level of garbage that I've seen from college football in my 30 years of radio. Okay, I'm talking BCS, college playoffs, wherever we're going. This was absolute garbage what they gave you. And thank God I was on a mini vacation and I didn't watch most of it, because if you watch 3 days of college football, you got ripped off. You wasted 3 days with scores that were 70-6 and 61-10. Garbage. They gave you garbage and you took it. If it was a restaurant, you would have walked out and walked out without paying the bill. And that's my college football monologue. All right, what do we want to get to back with the Raiders? Simply this. I'm not going to say must win because I don't think that's respectful. I just interviewed the coach. I mentioned Fernando Mendoza in the quarterback room. You will not get a mention of Fernando Mendoza from me, other than a general opinion of Mendoza. Mendoza's the first overall pick. He's not playing. But I'm not going to go on a 10-minute rant about Mendoza. I have too much respect for Kirk Cousins. I've been around the block knowing that the quarterback of this team, until he's not the quarterback, is Kirk Cousins. And last year I really struggled because I interviewed the head coach, Pete Carroll, every week. What a great coach and gentleman. Gentlemen, it didn't work out here. His legacy is not defined by his 1 year with the Raiders. Got a hell of a legacy. But he wouldn't take Geno Smith out of the game. He would not take Geno out of the game under any circumstance. Geno was in the game. And that was tough, because when he came into this exact studio where I am, I was aware that Geno was going to start. And in this Raiders podcast studio, I am not here to start a fight. We are the hometown broadcast of the local team. But it got to the point where, really, Geno's going to play? Geno's awful. I mean, Geno's not awful overall, but he was awful last year. He should have been benched, but the coach decides who plays. So the biggest storyline this year, most likely, will be when Fernando starts. We will get to that when that topic shows its face. It is not showing its face this week. We are going to show respect to Clint Kubiak, Coach Ginocco, obviously Kirk Cousins, and we're going to try to rally the Raider Nation behind our current starting quarterback. That would be the proper thing to do. So if you got a call on what Kirk Cousins needs to do against the Dolphins, bring it at 702-365-9200, because we want to hear what you think on that. And the second point that I'll make is that there are going to be times after I interview the coach, and I'm going to be talking about some issue on a Tuesday that is not going to be the same on Friday. Someone could potentially get dinged up in practice. Someone could be inactive on game day.
that's going to change from what we were doing earlier in the week.

0: So I want to remind people of that. If ever that happens, we're a live radio show and we adjust to live breaking news. And this week, this is going to be interesting to see how the Raiders react to a home opener that we haven't had for some time. Like Christian Gonzalez got a $33 million signing bonus today. Get this, the Patriots have now paid Christian Gonzalez the most money ever for cornerback, ever, ever. Coming off a rookie contract, the All-Pro and Pro Bowler gets 4 years, $135 million, 102 guaranteed. That's breaking news, and we'll cover that when it happens. But all week, I'll give you my opinion on the game. I think the Raiders have a lot of pressure on them in this game, a lot. Here's why. They're supposed to win this game. They're favored. They're not favored in many. Homer on the road, they're not. They're favored in this one. I really believe they're the better team. I do believe they're the better team. I think they have better players. But I've been down that road before with this team where they're better on paper, and all of a sudden it's 4 minutes to go in the third, and I'm looking up and they're down a score. And I'm like, whoa, let's pick up the pace. Let's go. We're trailing. So I would not be surprised this coming Sunday at Allegiant Stadium, 1:25 kick, pregame at the Torch, that the Raiders are in trouble in the game, that they're either trailing or the score is tied, and they need to get moving. Now, I would hope that they come up firing and they go up 14-0 in the first quarter, and then maybe the game is a little bit different. But there's going to be some adversity. And if the Raiders can win this home opener to get to 1-0, we know that Denver or Kansas City, one of those teams will be 0-1. Going to be a winner and a loser. And we won't be in last, we, the Raider Nation, and we'll have an opportunity to build on that. So that's what I'm hoping happens here. So what we're doing today is a two-part show. I want to get out to your calls. This is part one of my two-part Super Bowl preview show. So I need your Super Bowl pick today and tomorrow. Okay? So that's really simple. It's not easy. It's hard. I'm teasing ahead, I'm telling you what I have. I have till tomorrow to make my pick, but I'm going to make it tonight on my national show, so I'll have it tonight. As of this moment, I have Buffalo playing Houston in the AFC Championship game. That's a lock. I have Buffalo, who I picked to win the Super Bowl 2 years ago and let me down, playing Houston, a team that I saw 2 weeks ago in Houston that looked bleeping loaded. Loaded. I think they're really good. So that's my AFC Championship game. Notice I didn't put the Chargers or Denver. If I was going to put one of those two teams, I'd put Denver over the Chargers. And look, Kansas City's really good. I mean, for those who don't judge Kansas City by last year, come on. We know how good Kansas City's been. In the NFC, I have the Rams. Now, why am I picking the Rams to get to the NFC Championship? Because you would be pretty stupid this year to not pick the Rams. Like, you got to be too cool for school if you leave the Rams out. I'm not guaranteeing you the Rams are going to win the Super Bowl, but this isn't the year you should say, let's leave the Rams out. You see what they did? You see who they have? So I got the Rams and then blank. I don't have my fourth team. I'm leaning towards the Cowboys. Holy crap, I just said it. I'm leaning towards the Cowboys over the Eagles. I'm either going to go Eagles or Cowboys. And I think the Cowboys are winning the Micah Parsons trade. I do. I think the Cowboys are going to be really good this year with Dak. They got two great elite wide receivers, and their defense is pretty good. The other NFC teams, obviously thinking about the Seahawks to come back, and then the 49ers. And if the 49ers end up beating the Rams and have a win under their belt, the Niners will probably go to the playoffs maybe as a wild card. So that's what I'm doing. I don't play favorites with my Super Bowl pick. I'm not here to say the Raiders are going to miss the playoffs or make the playoffs. Most people have them nowhere near the playoffs. I think the Raiders could have a good season this year. People are asking me on the record in bars. I got a guy on a boat. I'm on a boat, on a pretty cool boat, having a Modelo. He's like, who do you got? How many wins you got for the Raiders? I'm like, oh, boy. He must have not got the memo. I'm on vacation. But, you know, I don't throw that number out. You want me to go 7-9? Well, if they win five, the trolls will come at me and say I said 7-9. If they go over 10, everyone's going to say I don't believe they're a playoff team. They don't win or lose. Oh, that's another housekeeping item. Let's get this out of the way in 3, 2, and 1. You can take it out on me. I'm not the reason this team wins or loses games. I don't call the plays. I don't make the adjustments. But if you'd like to blame me, because I'm the guy you see on TV or radio, you can do that. You can do that. You can take it out on me, because I'm also the brick therapist. So that's the monologue brought to you by Modelo. Oh, my God, you know how many Modelos are going to be served Saturday night at the Too Short Warren G Show at Palms for the Black Hole? The Black Hole kickoff party is Saturday night in association with Modelo at the Palms Pool where we have the draft parties. And they got some big-time talent, man. They got some huge talent. He's my leadoff hitter. Whenever I hear from him, he'll start off the new season. Here's Chris in West Oakland. What's going on, Chris?
1: Hey, JT. Finally done with the summer. Finally done with preseason. It's finally game week. Real quick, I'm probably not going to get to call until Friday. I'll preview the game. But I got Buffalo and the Rams in the Super Bowl. If I had to pick right now, all things being equal, both teams healthy, I'm going to say this is the year Buffalo finally gets it done, and the people of Buffalo are going to get to have a parade, and they're going to win. Going to finally win their Super Bowl. They've knocked on the door too many years now. Josh Allen is too good. I'm going with Buffalo to get to the Super Bowl and win it. Let's give you a quick Raider preview for the year, and real quick on the Mendoza Cousins thing. Look, I've been on the record for a long time. I want to see Mendoza play. Hell, I want to see him play in week one. This is nothing against Kirk Cousins. This isn't disrespectful for Kirk Cousins. I just don't – you look the last 10 or 12 years, JT, there's a dozen quarterbacks that have started as rookies and in year two have taken their teams deep into the playoffs to the Super Bowl. Last year you had Drake May, Bo Nix, even though he got hurt, second-year starters, championship game. Sam Darnold won a Super Bowl. Started as a rookie. I just believe in this day and age, you don't develop holding a clipboard. You get used to the speed of the game only by playing. And again, this isn't about Kirk Cousins. I have all the respect in the world for him. However, this is the fourth year in a row. Jimmy G, Gardner Minshew, Geno Smith, now Kirk Cousins. We're starting off the year with another team's reject. I don't think the Raiders are going to compete for a playoff spot this year, but I do think they can improve immensely. I think depth on the offensive line could be a problem. Also at linebacker, I'd like to see Jared McCoy ready to play sooner rather than later, because if he's healthy, I think he's a real difference maker in the secondary and a guy that can go out and get his 7 or 8 interceptions a year, which I think is going to be a big deal with this team. Kubiak's offense, the one question I have, I know he wants to be run heavy. This is where I tie it into the defense, JT. If you're going to run heavy, you got to have a defense that can control the game and at least make some stops. You can't plan on running the ball constantly with a defense that goes out and gives up 25 or 30 points, because then you're in shootout mode anyway. So that being said, JT, my prediction for the year, I'm going to go 7 wins. That's more than double the win total from a year ago. I think they're going to be competitive. And you're right about the Miami game, the New Orleans game. If for the Raiders to reach 7 wins, JT, they have to win games like this, because there's only a handful of games on the schedule where realistically going into it, you should say, yeah, we should win. Sunday is one of them. I'll call Friday with my preview for the game. But as I said, nothing against Kirk Cousins, but I want to see Fernando Mendoza as soon as possible to get this guy ready, because he is the future of the Raiders, not Kirk Cousins. So 7-10, competitive in most games, a clear jump from a year ago, and then next year with Mendoza's the year this team looks to the playoffs, looks to win a division, and looks to get back to, dare I say it, Al Davis. The greatness of the Raiders is in its future. Thank you, brother. I'll talk to you again on Friday.
0: Wow, that is an historic Chris in West Oakland call. Let me tell you why. I have never heard him in his life, a lifetime season ticket holder, ever come on this show and predict the Raiders under 500. Never. So that's a first, I believe. Number two, he makes a very good point about when is Mendoza going to play. That's him. I'm not going there. I am not doing that. That is not what I want to do. And I don't want to open up the door for the stampede of put Mendoza in, because I might have to deal with that at some point sooner than later. I'm hoping not. I'll deal with that when I have to deal with it. I got a bunch of shows that I'm doing. I'm not doing Mendoza talk week one. The first caller of the year, this is the first day of school. The first call of our season was that one. And he's already wanting to see Mendoza. Oh boy. You get what I got to deal with? You get what I'm dealing with? He's a friend of mine. So that's what is happening here. He made a very good point. And being a caller, a good callers, great callers, give you a point. He said we had to sit through Jimmy Garoppolo, Gardner Minshew, and Geno Smith. What a brilliant reminder from Chris in West Oakland that instead of having an elite quarterback in this franchise, an elite one, we had to figure out Jimmy Garoppolo, Gardner Minshew, Aiden played well, and then go with Geno. At the time, Geno was a Pro Bowler a year removed. We have to get to Mendoza. He is the face of the franchise and the future of the franchise. But as they said in the movie, not today. Not today. He's the future of the franchise, absolutely. Today it's about Kirk Cousins. Wow, what an opening. I knew it would be good. I got to catch up here. We're going to thank everybody who's jumping in, including Remy Martin. Hey, Remy Martin is sponsoring our big Tilted Kilt remote coming up Friday at the Tilted Kilt at the Link. There'll be Remy Martin cocktails there. Oh, my God. They got a new silver and black rum and coke with Mount Gay rum. Going to blow you away. Everybody who shows up gets a free first rum and coke on me. So make sure you get there. That'll be Friday, noon to 2. When we come back, Jeff Sherman will join us in a little bit over at Circa. He'll give us some of the moving odds. The top four teams in win total, the bottom four teams in win total, and the odds for the World Series. Love having him on at Golf Odds if you want to give him a follow. JT, live from Raiders headquarters on the flagship of the Silver and Black.
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2: Gambler's Bonus hits again. On June 14th, Betty hit four fours, clearing her Gambler's Bonus four-of-a-kind bingo card for over $11,000. 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
4: Yeah, I think it starts with our scheme. I have great respect for Clint and Rick Dennison and Mario and the gang, just putting together the run plan each week and the way they teach the fundamentals. Great respect for Tyler, Spencer, Colton. I mean, we named all those guys, DJ, JPJ, Caleb. So just the way they go about their work every day and the way they grind through it mentally, physically. But it's one day at a time, one week at a time, and we'll see where we're standing at the end.
5: All right, that's Kirk Cousins on the offensive line in the scheme here. JT, back with you as we continue on. Want to thank Roger over at Steiner's, a Nevada-style pub. They're a proud new partner. If you're looking to watch baseball, college football, NFL, unbelievable food, tremendous gaming deals, Roger's there. He's shaking hands with everybody. His team, his service team is fantastic. I took my wife over there. The menu, we looked at the menu. We were blown away. Head on out to Steiner's, proud partner of our show as we open up our coverage here this week. Jeff Sherman will join us momentarily with the gaming analysis. Our gambling features this year will be Bill Krakenberger, America's most famous sports gambler. We'll have Jeff Sherman. We're going to have Lee Sterling, and I'm working in another one or two that will join us to give you a gambling perspective. I'm not a gambler. I'm not one of those gambling shows that waste your time talking 16 minutes about a Fresno State, Utah State game. I don't do radio like that. When we do gambling, we get in and get out, and we try to give you an advantage along the way. He's the epic writer, checking in from Denver. Man, he got me a beautiful shirt. I might wear that shirt you got me for the Raiders party this weekend, Epic Raider.
6: Hey, JT, how's it going, man?
5: I'm doing well. We got to get me new gear. You make the best shirts, man. I need another Epic Raider shirt.
6: That's my wife. But, hey, we're coming out for the game. The last time we were there was for the Bears game. And anyways, we're ready to move on with the future, ready to get behind this team. I feel good about everything going on. Can't wait to hit the pool party and get with the Black Hole. Man, I can't wait. I'm excited.
5: But we need to win the game. We're going to win the pool party. We got Warren G and Too Short blowing the whistle. We're going to win the pool party. That's already a win. How do we win the game?
6: Well, just run the plays they run in Henderson, right, baby?
5: That's the shirt we got to make. We'll make $1 million. Run the plays that work in Henderson.
6: That's it. Hey, man, I can't wait to link up with you. I'll see you. And I want to throw a shout-out to my man G Raider for helping me keep these donkeys in line out here. And go Raiders, just win, baby.
5: You got it, buddy. Good to hear. Epic Raider in Denver. Everybody's got a Raider name. Raider Rob back in the day. Man, what a great caller he was. Black Hole Rob. Raider D, right? Big D. Everybody should have a Raider name that goes along with them. Oh, we've run out of phone calls. First show of the year, we've run out, which is great. That means I'm doing a great show because you're transfixed into listening and you're waiting to hear what I have to say. I want to hear what you have to say at 702-365-9200. Also, I'm not going to spend a lot of time this week jumping into week one of the NFL schedule, but I will tell you, college football, I trashed in the open. I just trashed it because it's just flat out garbage. The NFL's doing something different. They're doing a money grab of epic proportions, too. The NFL has decided that they're going to go to Melbourne, Australia. I'm all right with that. I hope the Raiders go to Australia, and I hope they go to Munich someday, because I'd like to go. I'd like to go see those countries. So I don't have a problem with that. But they're giving us games on Wednesday and Thursday. I don't like that. And I'll tell you another thing I don't like. I don't like the opening game being the Seahawks and the Patriots. I don't think it's fair to both teams. Like, how come the Chargers get to open up with Arizona? Follow me for a second. The Chargers get to open up against Arizona, and the Patriots have to go across the country to Seattle. What the hell is that all about? Like, the Lions get to open up at home against the Saints. But Seattle's got to take on the AFC champs. I don't think we have to see that game every year. I really don't. Why do we have to see the recap of the Super Bowl? We just saw the Super Bowl. I don't need the rematch. I don't need the rematch, and I think it takes away from Monday Night Football, which is an important brand. Monday Night Football will be the Broncos, Chiefs, Kansas City, -3. You get 3 for being at home. That's a pretty much pick 'em game. That's a really interesting game to see and what's going to happen here. Finley Volvo Cars, Las Vegas, Rainbow and the 215. 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Buy or lease, you'll get a great deal. When we come back, Jeff Sherman will join us over at Circa. We're going to focus on win totals for the best teams and the lowest win totals. And what about the Dodgers and what about the Phillies and baseball? Who's making a run? Are the odds moving in baseball? We'll get to that coming up next.
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2: Kirk Cousins looking towards Trey, throws a cup. Trey Tucker gets back to the original line of scrimmage, makes a juke move, and gets it to about the 34-yard line. A nice throw by Kirk Cousins again.
3: JT, back with you. That was myself calling the play-by-play in the preseason. Kirk Cousins looked good in his first couple of drives. Welcome back. New job, same passion, Circus Sports. He is now the senior risk manager. 30 years in the business. Jeff Sherman joins us at Golf Odds is where you can find him. So this is big for you. You're settling into a new sports book, a big one. How's the transition been heading into this very busy week one?
4: Very exciting, especially being able to jump right into football and get underway this week tomorrow night.
3: I want to talk about the Michigan-Western Michigan game. How did that affect the books? How did you see it? What was it like as a risk manager with your entire team there as the chaos ensued at the big house in Ann Arbor?
4: Yeah, crazy. I mean, we had some small tickets on Western Michigan outright, so nothing that really would have changed the outcome on the game for us from that perspective, but just a bad look overall on the first weekend of college football, and there's still controversy going on today with the MAC conference saying that things were done incorrectly, so I'm sure we haven't heard the end of this.
3: That's normally something you don't have to cover when we talk about a clock disparity and not knowing which clock they were going to use, and then all of a sudden the Big Ten Network's involved, and we know that Michigan's a big power in the Big Ten. That's got to get cleaned up, especially from a sports and wagering angle to this story.
4: Well, that's the biggest thing, is what the public saw on TV had zeros on it, and that's, you know, the audience that you're hitting. So you have to have that part of it in sync with what the masses are viewing in real time, and that wasn't done.
3: All right, I want to move to NFL win totals. Let's go from the top four teams in season win totals. Take us from one to the next three and how they look here right before the start of the season.
4: Well, of course, we're starting with the Rams at 11.5 over minus 150. They've been supported by both the sharps and the public, so that number has been driven up. Then we go down after that. There's a bit of a break down to some teams at 10.5. So you have the Bills and the Ravens 10.5 over minus 135, and the Lions 10.5 over minus 130. And, of course, it's been talked about with the Lions' ease of schedule, having the easiest schedule of any team in the NFL power rating-wise this season. So you see them at a high number in that neighborhood, although we have taken some sharp money under on the Lions.
3: All right, let's go to the bottom four. Let's go to the teams with the lowest win totals and some of the value there, if there's been any movement with the bottom four.
4: Well, you know, we started out the Cardinals and the Dolphins in the 4.5 range, and now they're primarily 3.5. So the Cardinals 3.5 over minus 120, Dolphins 3.5 over minus 35. Usually you don't see totals that low, but we took quite a bit of money on the Dolphins under 4.5 to get it down to 3.5 as our primary number. And then you've got a gap there because the next teams are at 5.5 with the Browns, Jets, and even the Raiders. So you really have a disparity with the Cardinals and Dolphins at the bottom this year.
3: So as people lock in their Super Bowl odds before you shut the window down, and this happens here coming up with this Wednesday, where do we stand with Super Bowl odds? Give me a couple of teams near the top.
4: Well, the Rams are starting point at 5-1, and they're seeing plenty of support, especially in parlays. Everyone's tying them up to the Dodgers and other top teams in other leagues. So they're the obvious starting point. Then we've taken some money on the Bills. They were 10-1. Now they're down 9-1. And so you see the Seahawks and the Ravens easing out to 13-1. So a bit of a gap after Buffalo. One team that has dropped from 20-1 down to plus 1450, Denver Broncos. They've seen a lot of wagering support in the Super Bowl futures.
3: Jeff Sherman joins us, senior risk manager over at Circus Sports. Really interesting there. Has there been one team that kind of picked up a little bit of play by the public throughout the summer here that you had to keep an eye on going a little bit higher than expected when it came to win total or Super Bowl odds, excuse me?
4: Well, the Giants have seen a lot with Harbaugh, now the coach. So they were 70-80-1 for a while. Now they're down to 60-1. So a longer shot they've been picking up lately. And in all the Giants markets, too, their win total, their division odds. So a lot of Giants support down the road.
3: Jeff Sherman is our guest. Let's go to World Series odds. I was in San Diego with the Yankees, and as much as I think the Yankees can get it together, man, they just don't have a lineup. That lineup is garbage. Even with their good pitching there, the Padres took two out of three from them. Let's start in the National League World Series odds for the favorite, the Dodgers.
4: Well, you do get Aaron Judge back tonight for the Yankees, so that's a positive. But we're starting at the Dodgers at plus 180. You know, when they got Skubal, their odds took a dip down to plus 150, plus 160 out there at some places, too. But they've eased back out. You know, they just haven't been dominant over these past few weeks. So back out to plus 180. And the Brewers at 6-1, they've been seeing some recent support at 7-1. So they've dropped to 6-1. Then we get to New York, the Yankees at plus 850. Tampa Bay plus 950, and then you start getting up into double digits.
3: I saw the number over at Circa with the Circa Millions. Tell us where the number is at. I want to make sure that our national audience understands, because you've worked with Super Contests before, the magnitude of this one as the last contestants are coming in here to sign up. How big is that number coming into today?
4: Yeah, we have 46.85 in the Circa Million, and this time last year it was 43.62, so we're ahead of pace. Circa Survivor has been dominating. We just passed over 20,000, so 20,294 in the Survivor, which last year we only had 14,000 at this time. And even the Grandissimo, the $100,000 one, we have 56 entrants compared to 43 last year at this time.
3: So last thing on that with Survivor, as a contestant would have to, you can only use the team once. So contestants are thinking, man, this might be the best week to pick the writers. There probably won't be a week for the writers later on in the season where you have them to pick. So a lot of people are doing that and they want to save their best pick for later, but they could get knocked out early in the contest if they don't fire away correctly and properly earlier. What's the fascination of that for our audience that hasn't played?
4: Well, that's just it, just what you mentioned. There's a strategy to it, and a lot of people are discussing about possibly using the Raiders because they're a 3.5-point favorite, and you're not going to find them in a situation like that unless other things change, maybe some injuries down the road. So some people are game planning, and you might see a lot of Raiders entries this week.
3: Thank you, Jeff. Good article written up about your great work. I know you've been buried. Thanks for making time for us as always. I appreciate you.
4: Thanks, JT.
3: Jeff Sherman, now the new senior risk manager over at Circa. He was over at the Westgate, and I'm a huge fan of the Westgate. Huge. And Westgate changed what they were doing. He got over at Circa, and he's going to be a guest. He'll tell us where the money's moving. That's all I want. He's not here to pick games. He's just to tell you where the odds are, how they're moving. And if you have a Survivor contest, this would be the week to pick the Raiders. That's what all the sharps are saying. But can you imagine going down with the Raiders week one? If you spent that much money for Circus Survivor or another contest, bet with your wallet, not with your head. That was a good first hour, just like I promised you it would be in the summer. We were going to get to the first day of school. It's here today. We are brought to you by Boyd Gaming, proud partner of our show. The Boyd family have been an institution in this town for decades after decades. Always bet on black. 10 local casino properties here in the Valley. Boyd Gaming. 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When we come back, pretty good hour. Levi Edwards will join us live in studio. You should be on YouTube. I'm going to ask everybody here during the break, what is Levi going to wear? He's yoked, so you don't know what he's going to wear unless you watch. 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And Chris Myers is the play-by-play voice for the Raider game. 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

0: JT back with you as we roll. Here, hour number two of the show. Levi Edwards joins me in studio from the digital team. So before we get to the team, it's going to be a little bit about you. Chris Brown and Usher. You know, I go see Foo Fighters, Rush, but I'm familiar with it. How was Allegiant Stadium? Those are big shows there. You had a good time.
1: Yeah, no, I had a great time. A lot of really great additional people came out, like Gunna, who's a rapper. Gunna came out, Eric Bellinger, Tank. There's another one. Oh, Mario. Mario, you know, Let Me Love You. Mm-hmm. He brought out some hits. But yeah, Chris Brown, he can dance his ass off. I'll tell you that. He had, you know, a great show. Usher, you forget how many hits Usher has. Usher has insane amounts of hits. And, so it was just kind of like one after another after another. It was kind of like going through my childhood a little bit. So it was really cool.
0: Awesome. As we get to football, before I get to the NFL, I thought it was disgraceful what happened in the Michigan game. We go to games. You're a big SEC guy. You look at the clock. You trust the clock. The game clock you trust. Now, if there's the NBA and there's 1/8 of a second or 1/10 of a second, they can put 3/10 on and you can get a clean shot off. If not, it's got to be a tip. So in the NBA, we know the difference between a second and 3/10 of a second. In football, it goes from 1 to 0. It doesn't go to .03. Your perspective of what happened at the Big House.
1: Well, I'm going to be very careful what I say, considering that there's a certain GM of a certain team that went to Michigan. But I will keep it a buck, and I will say that what happened was very peculiar. Mm-hmm. Definitely wasn't any time left on the clock. And it's really sad just because we love these upsets in college football, and Western Michigan played well enough to win that game. And they should have won that game, but they didn't because of whatever time miscue that there was. I will also say that on a play of that magnitude, on a Hail Mary, and even if there is 1 second left on the clock, if you're West Michigan and you play it that way the whole game, even with that one play that screws you over, you probably shouldn't allow for the team to catch a Hail Mary in that.
0: Yeah,
1: in
0: let
1: that
0: me tell you what happened with me. I was traveling. I was in San Diego. So the thing, I watch it on my phone, and then I watch the replays, and I put out Knock It Down. You would have thought I broke. I committed a felony. People are like, what do you mean Knock It Down? Did you see the play before? Of course I saw the play before. My point is they could run that play 10 times in a row. Fundamentally, you got to knock it down. You got to jump to the high point and knock it down. Michigan got a clean look at that ball on that second Hail Mary.
1: No, I agree. I do believe that the game should have been over and it was a miscue, and it sucks that Western Michigan still had to be on the field for that play. But at the end of the day, you need to make sure if it's a Hail Mary and you have to knock the ball down, I don't care if they call 10 straight penalties. I don't care if you put in another 5 seconds in the game on that particular play. You got to find a way to come out with the win. And that's not giving Michigan credit, or and that's not me saying Western Michigan didn't deserve to win. I'm just saying if you are a cornerback in that situation, whether it's high school ball, college ball, D2 ball, NFL ball, you're the corner on a Hail Mary, and everybody's down there. You got to knock the ball down. You can't let it happen.
0: Levi Edwards from our digital team. All work is up there. He never slows down at Raiders.com. Okay, get to the team. I opened up the Clint Kubiak interview today talking about the process of the long off season, getting it to 53, plus the practice squad. Any surprises for you on the final 53? Crawford's gone for the year. That's terrible on IR. Kirk Cousins is going to start. We all knew that ahead of time. Stokes and the rest of the corners. What looks to you to be the biggest moves that were made in the offseason?
1: Really, I don't have any surprises by who made the initial 53-man roster. I think the way that it shook down with the players that did make it, I believe that they were going to make it. Even with Patrick Johnson, after the whole thing with Keyron Crawford happened in that final preseason game and knowing that it was going to be a significant injury, I assumed that Patrick Johnson would make the roster. I think the big thing that I'm surprised about is the lack of motion and waivers, which I don't know if that's one of those things where there wasn't a whole lot of guys out there that they weren't as excited about as I thought they were, or if that just means that they have more confidence within their roster than you would believe that they have right now than, you know, just on the outside looking in. But I looked at the fact that they went and got one corner who has started, you know, has veteran experience with the 49ers on a winning team. really good size. They brought him in off of waivers and he was in high demand, but I was kind of thinking that they would maybe go after maybe another edge rusher, another receiver, maybe another running back because we currently only have three running backs on the active roster. So those were some things that I kind of thought, were going to be possible. So I'm more surprised with just the lack of motion and, you know, in the waiver wire than the guys who actually did make the team.
0: Levi Edwards, he's brought to us by Aspen Vodka, proud vodka sponsor not only of this show, but the official vodka of the Silver and Black with his appearances this year. Here's the deal for me. I think the upside, which we now call ceiling, what's the ceiling of this team? To me, it's the running game combined with the running game ability to catch the ball out of the backfield. I'm not looking at the, I want Christian McCaffrey type ball. That's where he comes from. He was there in San Francisco for a year, from Alvin Kamara to the backs that he's worked with. I want to see backs running for 130. Don't give me this 100-yard stuff. 100 yards, okay. That's great. I want to see a back go for 80 to 100, but I want to see 26 yards in the passing game. Because if that swing pass, if that screen pass, if that wheel route is working properly, then this team can cook. But I need the whole combination out of the backfield.
1: Yeah, I would just say in the NFL in general, I truly believe that if you're a running back, you're trying to get paid, it's not going to happen unless you know how to go out and run a route tree.
0: Yeah.
1: Unless you know how to, you know, go out and catch a ball, pass protection, all of those things. Because if you're just only involved in the run game as a running back, then guess what? The position itself is already kind of devalued from the sense of teams kind of thinking, okay, we have a really good offensive line. So it doesn't matter if we take somebody in the first round or if we get an undrafted guy off the street, they're going to run for 1,000 because our offensive line is that good and the way that we scheme is that good. So if you are a running back, and you want to get paid, you want to be elite, you want to be premier, you have to be good in pass protection. You have to be able to go out and run a route, catch a ball, and get involved in the passing game. And that's point blank, period. And that's why I truly believe that Ashton Jeanty will continue to ascend. Well, he'll continue to be the running back number one here, even over Mike Washington, because he has that ability to excel in the passing game.
0: All right, let's get to the Dolphins. One of the reasons why we're thrilled you're in studio with us again. Achan is a runner. Wow, I couldn't believe it. Led the entire NFL 5.7 per carry.
1: Yeah.
0: Number one. Led the NFL in yards per carry. That's a problem around here for the last 5 years, but this is a new year. I'm not digging up the past, but I just want to say if you're a runner over the last couple of years coming to Vegas and you can run the ball effectively, you're going to be the focus of the entire game plan. Why wouldn't that differ now? That's got to be Miami's game plan. Run it up the middle until the Raiders can stop it.
1: Yeah, I mean, that's all they have because, Achan is – And I would argue the best player on their team. I don't think many people would argue that he's the best player on their team because of what we were just talking about, his ability to, affect the pass game, but also be able to run effectively. And I think the Miami Dolphins have, I don't want to say a great offensive line, but probably better than what you see on paper with their line. And that's why Achane is able to rush for that many yards. So with that being said, the run defense was a huge problem for the Raiders this past season, and that's why they went out and they got Quay Walker. That's why they went out and got N'Kobe Dean. So you have to build a game plan around these two linebackers that you paid a good amount of money for to come in and stop the run, especially against a team that's kind of one-dimensional because they have a bunch of young receivers that are unproven, and they have a running quarterback in Malik Willis. So the run game is going to be their number one bread and butter going to this game. You have to stop it.
0: All right, Levi, as we wrap it up with the Dolphins, Malik Willis, everybody, the quarterback, got paid. He's not about to get paid. He got paid but for what he was able to show in only three starts. Listen to these numbers. Malik Willis, quarterback, 78.7% completion percentage. Not 70%, 78.6. 6 touchdowns, 0 interceptions in those starts, and a 134.6 rating. Wow. Now, small sample size. Everybody comes into the league. Tua, Joe Burrow, Jaden Daniels, small sample size until it grows. What is your concern for him? Is it outside the pocket or him being sneaky good inside the pocket, moving the chains?
1: You're talking about what is my concern with him as a threat?
0: Yeah, as a threat. The quarterback, Malik Willis for the Dolphins.
1: I really do believe, not necessarily his accuracy. I know, you know, you give those fancy stats.
0: Yeah.
1: And he's, you know, very, it shows that he's accurate, but in my opinion, just watching Malik Willis, I think he had a lot to work with.
0: Sure.
1: In terms of the Green Bay offense and the weapons he had and the offensive line that he had. I think the biggest threat, though, will continue to be his ability to run the ball, just because he's not going to have the same receiving core that he had in Green Bay. He's not going to have the same offensive line he had in Green Bay. So he's going to have to go out and make plays. And I really do truly believe that being able to contain him and making sure that you're keeping him in the pocket and making sure that he's beating you with his arm, that is going to be the number one concern for the Raiders. And I'm not saying that Malik Willis isn't accurate, because he is. He can throw the ball pretty well. I do truly believe, though, with the lack of talent, I don't want to say the lack of talent, it's the NFL. Everybody's talented in the NFL. But in terms of the lack of experience he has around him, Malik Willis is going to have to do a lot in this game in order to win. So you have to be able to minimize anything he can do, take away the threat of him being able to run the football, and then get out of Allegiant with your first win.
0: Well, this is a tough last question, because you're a straight shooter like everybody who's on this show. I want straight shooters giving opinions. This one's tough, because it's not a must-win game, because it's the first game. You sound stupid if you say must-win. You sound stupid. But it's very important. It's the debut for two head coaches. The first time, this is the sixth time in 30 years that's happened. We got to go, Urban Meyer was the last to do it, and how'd that work out in Jacksonville? So this is rare. Okay, Jeff Hafley's trying to win the game. And he's already said, as you know, he said, don't judge us by wins and losses. Whoa. Can't say that around this. You got three Super Bowls behind you.
1: Exactly.
0: You got three Lombardis. You can't say that here. I'm not concerned or overly concerned, but I understand how important this game is to stabilize the Raiders' first four games, to get one or two wins out of the first four, to calm everybody the bleep down. The first quarter of the season's over. We're right in the hunt. What do you think has to happen for the Raiders to win this game on Sunday?
1: They have to play their style of ball. And I think that's the best way. And what that style is, I think based upon what I saw, you know, throughout training camp and just Clint Kubiak's play calling of him being able to, you know, be very fluid in what he's doing and be very creative in what he's doing.
0: I like that.
1: When you're going up against this Dolphins team, I'm not trying to say, like I said, lack of talent, no shortage of talent in the NFL, but lack of experience. You're going up against a very young defense. Granted, we have one too, but you have to attack them and give them things that they haven't seen before, throw them off. And with Clint Kubiak being a seasoned play caller, Kirk Cousins being a seasoned quarterback, you have to be able to find ways to mentally break down the team that you're playing against. And I would say that is going to be the style of ball that they need to play in order to beat the Dolphins at home.
0: With only one super hot potential day on the calendar, because we don't come back until week four against Kansas City, will you change your drip coming into the game, knowing you could get some humidity? You like to roll through the parking lot to see your people. You got to get up to the press box. You're on the field. So what should we look for game day drip in the Kubiak first game ever?
1: We're definitely going to suit up. That's for sure.
0: Suit up.
1: It's going to be unfortunate, though, that the suit that I wanted to wear, that whole suit was dependent upon a pair of sneakers that I was going to wear with it. And I didn't buy those sneakers because they're very expensive and I'm cheap. So we're going to have to wait to roll that out maybe about week five, week six.
0: Okay.
1: But we will suit. We'll be suited and booted week one. It's going to be something special. It's going to be the first game of the season. So I'm going to come correct.

0: Do whatever you can. Whatever questions you have, come and ask me. If you want to DM me a question, I will make sure I answer it for you.
1: Oh, wait. Don't let them get, when they get in my DMs, I fight them, man. No, when I get into my DMs, I go right out of it.
0: As long as you don't come in my DMs and say anything crazy and I have to like mute you, then that's different. But if you have a legit question about the Raiders that I can answer, hit me up. Do whatever. So we have mailbag. We have key matchups. Good. We have, so we're going to have some good content this week. We definitely have a couple of other side stories that are going to come out, but I'm going to keep that as a surprise. I want them guys to be ready for them throughout the week, but we got some good content coming out. We dropped, Raider Nation's origin stories yesterday with DeMarcus Cousins. Shout out DeMarcus Cousins, who is a Birmingham boy like myself. Both Bama boys, so it was really cool to interview him, and he has a very interesting story as to how he became a Raiders fan.
1: Good.
0: So I would tell anybody who's an NBA fan, also a Raiders fan, just go and check that out. Came out yesterday.
1: Levi Edwards, everybody. You can find him on my YouTube channel, all of his content as we get going here. And coming up next, the guy who's calling the game. Chris Myers is in the booth with Mark Schlereth. I like Stink. He's a Bronco. He's not friendly with Raider Nation. He's not afraid of it, but he's a friend of the show. Chris Myers will join us, brought to you by Woodson Bourbon Whiskey. Charles has built a legacy as a Hall of Famer, a Heisman Trophy winner, and if you tried his Woodson Bourbon Whiskey, it will be flowing at the Too Short Warren G Show coming up Saturday night with the Black Hole at the Palms. Woodson Bourbon Whiskey. It's right on my bar at home. It should be on yours, too.
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9: I love the city. You know, ever since I've been out here, it's been incredible. You know, Las Vegas is the greatest city in the world, in my opinion. I've been in a lot of places, and, you know, they've always had my back. And it's not just Vegas. It's Oakland. It's L.A. It's, you know, Raider Nation runs deep. It's all over the world. So all the fans supporting me, I appreciate it. And, you know, everybody that shows up, you know, we want all the fans to fill that Allegiant Stadium with silver and black, you know what I mean, not all the other colors. And that's up to us as the players and organization to, you know, win a lot more football games so that, you know, that happens.
10: That is Mad Max Crosby. JT back with you, brought to you by Fletcher Azul Tequila. You might have saw yesterday on X at JT the Brick, my wife was making some margaritas. Wife likes the margaritas. That's great. It's Labor Day. We're in the pool. She's making some margaritas with Fletcher Azul. She's mixing in the Cointreau, which is great. Salt, a little bit of salt around the rim. Doorbell rings. Neighbor comes over. I got a good neighbor. All he has to do is ring the door. He's invited. He comes in. He gets in the pool. I make a phone call to another friend. He gets in the pool. Wife had to make more Fletcher Azul margaritas. Fabulous. I want my wife to do some type of YouTube video on those Fletcher Azul margaritas with the Cointreau. Makes it perfect. We'll have Chris Myers. He's calling the game. Chris, before he comes on, is a really good friend. I worked with him early in my career for about 10 years. We were both on Fox Sports Radio. Our wives know each other socially, a good guy, and he's one of the best broadcasters I know. So he's on the call for this first game as it's on Fox on Sunday. You heard Max Crosby coming out of the break, and I want to say this about Max. This was a very emotional offseason for Max Crosby and myself. I mean, I consider Max like a brother. I don't say that about many players. Most of the players don't know me. They don't. Some know me because they've been around me a few years. Players come and go. And in the former decades, I knew more players. But they're young now, and they come and go a lot, and there's been a lot of turnovers. I know Max well. And I knew a lot of information that you didn't know, and the NFL insiders did not know on Max Crosby. I knew it. But I'm not a newsbreaker. I'm not in the Adam Schefter, Ian Rappaport business. But I know much more, not more, much more than most NFL insiders know about Max Crosby and the Ravens situation. That's a fact. Like I know more than 98% of the NFL insiders when it comes to the John Gruden lawsuit because of Bruce Allen's emails, because Bruce is a mentor, and I know John well. So I know more than the people that are on Sunday CBS breaking news. No, they don't know more than me. They know more than me on other topics, but not that. So when I had all the Max information in my hip pocket that Diana Rossini didn't have, or keep going down the list, my blood started to boil because I never wanted Max to be traded. And right up to that, you know, the couple nights before I was having dinner with him, we're at the Commitment Excellence Awards, we sat with him, my wife sat with him, and Rachel, and we knew a lot what was going on. I didn't share it with one person. That's why I have trust with Max. and he trusts me. And then he was traded, and okay, that was his choice. He was okay to be traded. He wanted a better team. You never would have heard about Max Crosby being traded if the Raiders were a 10 or 11 win team. But you can understand at this stage of his career, and if the Raiders were able to get two first-round picks. So the Ravens get him. They treat him like garbage. They treated Max and Rachel like garbage. They flew him in commercial. No, you fly him in private. He's Max Crosby. Okay? He's not some backup corner off the practice squad. They didn't fly him into Baltimore. They flew him into D.C. When Max got there with Rachel, Rachel had to sit in the lobby forever. Max knew right out of the gate, the way they were treating him, that they were backing out of the deal, and they backed out of the deal. That's why everyone on this broadcast should be rooting against those scoundrels from the Ravens and Eric DaCosta for the way he treated Max Crosby, one of our own. All right? Yeah, what it says here in my live chat on YouTube, I got to keep it clean. But yeah, you're right about that. So after that, Max came back, and I reached out to him pretty quickly. And since then, he's been nothing but a pro. Nothing but a pro. Now, has he dropped some rap album? Yeah. Does he like to buy cars? Yes. Does he like to buy diamond chains? Does he like to move houses into mansions? Yeah. He's a very successful young man. But he is the best player on this team. He is the best player on this team, along with Brock Bowers. So for Max, this is go time. This is go time for Max Crosby. And I think he's going to explode because I think he's pissed off. I think he's angry. I know he's handled it well. He didn't get a chance to play in the preseason. I think a good decision by John Spytek and Clint Kubiak. I think it's a fine decision. But Max is a lion in a cage that hasn't been allowed out of the cage for a long time. And he gets a chance to go against the Dolphins and Malik Willis. Are you kidding me? He should come after him in a monster way. I look forward to Max having a big game. And then Max can get back to doing what he was able to do over the years of being here. This team last year got blown out in so many games early. The Commanders game, which was Marcus Mariota, not Jaden Daniels, and got blown out in the Indy game, the infamous game where Daniel Jones had the hat on laughing at us in the fourth quarter. If Max is in games with N'Kobe Dean and Quay Walker and Quiddy Pay, in the fourth quarter, and Robbie Leonard leaves him in on the field, which I think he will, Max will be able to win games instead of alter games. You know, Max has been the player that, you know, he can change the outcome of a game, but if the Raiders are going to lose by double digits, did he really change the game? He might have two sacks. He might have three tackles for loss, but this is a game where he's got to get going. Chris Myers is a great friend, a brilliant broadcaster, Emmy Award broadcaster, NFL on Fox, NASCAR on Fox, MLB on Fox. And Chris gets Allegiant Stadium week one for the Raiders and the Dolphins. Chris, thanks for coming on. How are you?
0: I'm excited to start this season. You know, it's officially, and I asked our boss this, I know the Eagles in Washington are America's main game of the week, but this falls in the Fox doubleheader on the opening Sunday as America's game of the week. And at least it is for the Raiders and the Dolphin fans. And I think, JT, you know, I always root for a competitive game. You know, the crew laughs at me because I root for overtime because it means that we've had a close game and then whoever wins, you try to remain impartial. But excited to start with this, having called, you know, a Raider game or two last year and then a Dolphin game last year as well.
10: Yeah, and you growing up in your youth with the Dolphins and knowing the history of the 72 Dolphins, the Al Davis Raiders, and when they played in big games, man, the 70s bring us back to the day. But this has been an interesting offseason for the Dolphins. They basically have a coach who's saying, don't judge us by wins out of the gate. Jeff Hafley, he knows this is a work in progress. I think I read 34 or 37 new players that weren't on the roster. This is a complete work in progress.
0: Yeah, you have to admire a coach for being candid, and I guess he had no choice. But the salary cap, I mean, they've got the most dead cap space, and next year will be a big spending year for them. I think Raider fans can relate to how that works, but you're right. They have the most rookies. They have more than half of their roster has 2 years' experience or less. They claimed seven players off the recent waiver, so it tells you how they're in flux. Between the head coach, who you mentioned, Hafley, and the general manager, John Eric Sullivan, coming from the Packers after he was there for decades and saw how they rebuild things. I mean, they're teasing that they're Green Bay South because they brought Malik Willis in and even the backup quarterback, Kyle McCord. But they still have, you know, Achane, Devon Achane, who led all running backs last year in averages per carry over 5.5. They got the lead NFL's leading tackler at linebacker in Jordan Brooks. So what they do around that, their big goal is, but they have the fewest returning starters too. It just tells you the shuffle here, which is why the Raiders, I think, are favored in this game, aside from being at home and having Cousins starting at quarterback. But they're hoping to just, they've improved a little bit like the Raider approach, get that offensive line going. If we have to, you know, struggle through this year, we got Willis on a 2-year arrangement. We saw him in Green Bay. If not, it's a great year for quarterbacks in the draft, at least in theory. I've already talked to scouts who say at least four of them will go in the first round. You can name them off. So these are two, and you're right, these are two franchises. Look, I remember growing up the glory days when they were in the playoffs on a regular basis, Super Bowls for the Raiders and Dolphins. It's been a long time for these teams with winning a playoff game, but I think the right people in place to kind of build from the ground up, and you can't rush it. I mean, you can push things, but through the draft, the right kind of free agents, it's the way to go, and you got to start somewhere, and it's mm-hmm. good to watch the beginnings of this.
10: Chris Myers from the NFL on Fox. You're based in Los Angeles. Fox is there. This Ram thing, I mean, for a team that did not win the Super Bowl, so they're not going for a repeat, can you recall a time, maybe other than the Patriots, when Brady, when they didn't win or go to a Super Bowl, that a team was this heavy a favorite and expected to win with so many talent upgrades, the renewal of Aaron Donald, Miles Garrett, what they did in the secondary? This is one of the most legit roster constructions I've seen in quite some time.
0: Yeah, and I know other organizations are saying, wow, look at, they can do it. They go for it. Let's give them credit for that. You know, they went to a Super Bowl with Goff. They said, that's good. It's not good enough. Went out, got Stafford. The aggressive swings with the guys in the secondary that they've added this year, obviously the Miles Garrett trade. I know they have a number. I saw a record number off the top of my head of free agents they have after this year. So it's this year or who knows. And obviously, to me, it all hinges really on the guy who had the great year last year in Stafford. Who, remember, at this time, we thought with the back injury at his age, he might not be able to go. He showed he's in it for the long haul. And I just think their defense, I guess Aaron Donald's not going to play. That's the latest word in the opener. But yes, they do. It's like the Dodgers. I mean, in L.A., you know, the expectations, you still got to go out and play. Would you take the Dodgers in the field? They've showed vulnerability. Would you take the Rams in the field without having seen anything yet? I just don't think it's so automatic, but you see how close they were with Seattle last year, and they were clearly the two best teams in the NFL in that blowout Super Bowl, which was disappointing. That should have been a Buffalo or a Denver with a healthy quarterback in there. But yes, I can't recall where somebody, but they deserve to be, at least on paper, going into a season. I think they deserve to be heavy favorites. It's up to them to have to execute throughout the year. And the division's tough. I mean, you know, with obviously Seattle, and I don't think the 49ers have always been a good rival, Kyle Shanahan and McVay going head-to-head.
10: Chris Myers is our guest. So this is bizarre. You've traveled around the world throughout your personal life and your career, and you see this Niners-Rams move, but the Niners getting there a week out and the Rams not. I mean, you hear about this all the time, Chris, and you're in production meetings with coaches. It used to be teams would travel west to east and want to get there 2 days in advance. Now it's just one, which hurries you up with your production meeting and a walkthrough for the players. What do you think about these travel plans and how it could be so different for the two teams playing in the game?
0: Yeah, I think each team tries, and their coach should know their team. They try to stay as much on a routine, regular schedule, right? Whether it's time zones from east to west or international, which has thrown a whole new thing into the loop here. But I will say the Rams have been noted. Sean McVay found out, just like not playing guys in the preseason that are his starters, ever since the pandemic. I mean, even when you cover them locally, I mean, it was to come out to practice, which we try to do for teams, and we will do for the Raiders, and meet in person for our TV production meetings. I mean, they almost prefer, at least he does and has last year, Zoom meetings. I mean, that's like, and that's okay. That's their call if that's what they want to do. But the league requires them to be in town, unless there's some travel emergency, a certain amount of time before the actual kickoff. And, you know, you think the whole international plan for these things is to promote the game and the players. And so that's why I thought the league might require them to get into town a little bit earlier. But it's a matter of style, just like some coaches, you know, they'll, if they're on the East Coast, so they have a Monday night game and then another Sunday East Coast game. They'll keep a team out there and work together. Sometimes they do that for bonding if it's a young team. So it really is up to the coach and the staff, but I don't think it's going to affect the preparation. I'm more of a fan when I do travel myself, even though I love to get in and watch a practice for the home team. I don't like spending too much time on the road. You can do a lot of prep and stuff at home where you're comfortable before you even head to see the team. But those face-to-face meetings, I think, are really important when you can have them without the cameras rolling and just a few people in the room. You get a lot from coaches and players.
6: Chris Myers, as we wrap it up, the team you do the play-by-play in the preseason, the Buccaneers, they play on Fox in an early window against the Bengals. That is a sneaky good game because a lot of people think that it's Joe Burrow's birthright to be great when he's not injured and they're going to be all of a sudden really good. And then I think the Bucs got to have a chip on their shoulder. Baker not getting the extension. Vita Vea coming back on a short-term deal. And the Bucs know they can win that division without playing perfect football. Tell us a little bit about your expectations for Joe Burrow and what you saw with the Buccaneers this year.
0: Well, they both have improved their defense. I think they're both playoff teams. In fact, I think Cincinnati could probably win that division. Baltimore will be up there. First-year head coach could change things a little bit. New offense for Lamar Jackson. But, yeah, I'm a believer with those receivers. Do they have enough protection of Burrow? Does he have enough running game? And then did the defense, both of these teams needed to improve their defense. I know the Buccaneers with Reuben Bain from Miami, the top pick, and Trotter, the linebacker, they're going to start. So you got two rookies starting. Their secondary a little shaky, but they do have Vita Vea signed and delivered up front, and I think they've tried to improve their pass rush, adding a few veterans. Alex Anzalone will help at linebacker with the transition of the young guy. So the Buccaneer defense was the worst under Todd Bowles ever, calling at least in Tampa Bay, and so that's a priority, and I think they hit on that. The other side is a healthy Bucky Irving. They're going to miss a little bit of Mike Evans, but they're deep at receiver as long as they're healthy, and yes, you hit it. Baker playing with a chip. I'm fully convinced they will get a deal worked out. If not, they'll franchise tag him for next year. But I think he's the guy. He's always carried the chip. It gets even bigger when he's offended by the team that called him the franchise quarterback. So, yeah, that's a good matchup and two good teams. I did want to mention, though, you know what? We're digging through notes, JT. I love these things. The Raiders are one of two teams in the league who have a first-time NFL head coach along with a first-time offensive coordinator and a first-time defensive coordinator. I just thought that was kind of interesting. That's rare that happens. And the fullback, we're going to see, obviously, the fullback in both of these games. These teams employ them. And I know it's a great story for the fullback in Miami, and I know Kubiak used it in Seattle last year. And it's interesting, only 13 of the 32 teams in the league employ a fullback on a regular basis. And nine of the 14 playoff teams were teams that used a fullback. Obviously, there's a lot of other factors, but something to watch for as we hopefully see Genty healthy and HN running in this game, regardless of what else happens. So just some of the fun stuff we love to dig into. Who knows if it'll play out, but we always like to be aware of these things.
6: All right, Chris, last one. You called the game so you don't have to partake in this, and I every year have my Super Bowl pick, so I'm about to make it after our conversation. And in the AFC, I have this game. That's week one. I have Bills-Texans in the AFC Championship. I was in Houston for a week with the Raiders for the joint workout. They are insanely good on defense. I mean, they are as good as some defenses I've seen over the last 20 years. And I guess the Bills, I keep their window open. In the NFC, I have the Rams. I don't think this is the year not to pick the Rams, but I'm looking for that second NFC team. And I like Dallas. All of a sudden, Dallas is looking really good to me. So do you have an idea maybe of a couple of four, five, six teams you like in that final four on the way to the Super Bowl in L.A.? Well, you'll be connecting everyone for dinner and where not to go for traffic and where to go on the right freeways and all that. What are you thinking?
0: And there's an Elefante in Santa Monica. It's your early heads up. Get a reservation. You can see the ocean from there. You can sit inside, outside. All these star athletes go there. And if you need a hookup, JT, I'll take care of you and your guys. So, I think you'll start with the NFC, and I'm with you. The Rams, I don't think Seattle will be back. A change in both coordinators. They're going to miss the star running back who was so important during the postseason. But they have a great defense. In fact, I'm going to put Houston's defense slightly ahead of Seattle this year. I'm with you on the Texans. I think, boy, They could be a Super Bowl team if they got quarterback play. As much as I love D'Amico Ryans, had he switched his quarterback in the postseason last year, just for the moment there, and I know he's trying to be loyal, their backup, Davis Mills, they would have gone further. And so obviously the Patriots caught a break with quarterbacks that they faced going backward. I don't expect New England to be back either. So other than the Rams, let's take a look. I'm with you on Dallas's offense, and they surprised me how well Schottenheimer settled in there last year. I don't know how good their defense is. So I would hesitate to pick. I don't think we're going to see anybody out of the South or West. They'll beat each other. You know, you might see Detroit. I know we were on them last year as a Super Bowl. They play an easy schedule to get in. If they're in a situation, their defense has to be better. But, maybe a Detroit challenge. It may be a Cowboy, but that's the problem. Who else challenges the Rams? On the AFC side, I'm with you on Houston and Buffalo. It wouldn't surprise me to see them play in the championship game. A lot of people like Baltimore this year. I don't see them getting up to that point. They'll be good. They'll be contending. And if I had to, look at a Rams-Bills Super Bowl, if I had to lay it all on the line, but I don't think it's a bad move to go, take the field if somebody's giving you the field versus the Rams to win the Super Bowl.
6: Chris, we look forward to our weekly appearances throughout the year. I know you got a game to prep for. Always appreciate you. We'll talk to you next week.
0: Yeah, we'll see you in Las Vegas. All right, take care. Thank you.
6: You got it. Chris Myers, who will be calling the game, and that's a pro. That's a pro's pro, man. Okay, you look at the number one team. He's been through all of it. He's the number one sideline guy for years. Number one locker room guy in the Super Bowl. The famous Belichick interview. The famous Belichick interview. Go YouTube it after the Giants beat him on the Plaxico Burress touchdown. Chris Myers from the infamous O.J. Simpson interview to being an original SportsCenter anchor. SportsCenter when it used to be good. Remember when SportsCenter used to be great? So Chris has agreed to come back every week, year-round. Not year-round, football season, along with Sam Munson from the 33rd team. He was off yesterday, so was I, so he'll start on Monday. Tomorrow is Wednesday. Kirk Morrison, our new weekly feature, The Brick and the Backer. He came up with that, not me. The Brick and the Backer, the linebacker. We'll do that every week. And then what else do we have tomorrow? Bill Williamson, the longest tenured Raider insider. From Silver and Black Pride. He's a straight shooter. You Raider fans might not like it. He's not going to give you a pillow and a glass of chocolate milk for bed. He's going to tell you what he thinks. And then what else do we have coming up on Wednesday? Oh, Vinny Bonsignor. Vinny Bonsignor in his spot on Wednesdays. That's pretty good. So it's great to be here at headquarters today. My Tuesday, I'll put up against anybody's Tuesday in all the media. We do the coach. We do Raiders Weekly with Q. We do this two-hour show and 3 hours tonight. And my wife gets me through it on a Tuesday. Tuesdays are my Friday. But it's not my Friday. It's my first day back this week because we had the long Labor Day holiday. If you miss any portion of the show, it's at LV Sports Network as we continue on. Also go to Raiders.com for the coach interview. They're going to have that interview before I can play it here on the radio. So we do that interview Tuesday at 10 in the morning. And then that thing goes up on Raiders.com and Raiders YouTube. And then I play it Wednesday or Thursday, and we replay it Friday. Whenever I sit down with the coach, I play it. And then we'll also play a lot of interviews with Clay this week when the quarterback goes to the microphone. If Kirk Cousins speaks, we will play it to make sure you hear that there. Wow, what a show so far today. We'll come back and wrap it up on the other side. We are thrilled to welcome back the 872 laborers led by Tommy White, building this city on time and on budget. I don't know how they do it, but if you become a member of the 872, I will stop you and thank you for what you do for this city. I mean, it is fantastic. The 872 laborers are back, proud partner of Raider Nation Radio.
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24: I think just from coaching, you know that any one little mistake on any given play can affect the outcome of a game. The edges are so short and the mistakes get magnified so much. So if you don't treat the little mistakes in practice and in walkthroughs like it's a live rep, you know, in the AFC championship game, then you're selling the player short. So I think that's our coaching staff's mindset, is to never walk past a mistake and to be as detailed as we can be, knowing, you know, how important it is that we get things fixed. So that's just our job as coaches, to never be lackadaisical, even in the even a walkthrough.
6: 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And I think you'll love the hospitality, all the great deals. You'll feel like you're part of the family. You just heard Clint Kubiak there. So as we were going through our notes before my interview, this is, listen to this stat, both head coaches making their NFL debut in the last 30 seasons. So this goes back 30 years. The latest is Jeff Hafley of Miami and Clint Kubiak of the Raiders. That's 2026. That's coming up Sunday. Both coaches making their debut against a new coach. Time it happened before that was Urban Meyer in Jacksonville and David Culley in Houston. No one would have got that trivia question. Then we go back to 2021. Nick Sirianni made his debut against Arthur Smith of Atlanta. Then in 2014, it was Jay Gruden of Washington going up against Bill O'Brien of Houston. Then it was Al Groh with the Jets in 2000 and Mike Sherman, Sugar Bear with Green Bay. And get this last one. This one blew me away. 1999, Gunther Cunningham of Kansas City, first game he ever coached against Dick Geron and his first game ever, Chicago. This is rare. This does not happen, man. Two first-time head coaches in their first games. Now, I would assume Kubiak has a lot more football experience because his dad was a head coach. Hafley comes from a coaching tree, too. But this is going to be a pretty good game to keep an eye on. I'm giving Clint Kubiak a big advantage. I just think that Clint Kubiak has got so much knowledge of what he's doing when he calls plays after watching Seattle last year. I just hope these guys hit the ground running. So great opening show. I want to thank our guest. Jeff Sherman was fantastic. Levi Edwards in studio. Chris Myers from the NFL on Fox. The Raiders just put out their depth chart, which is pretty much what I thought. Q's coming up next. He's got a great show. And it's really cool because Q and I work together every Tuesday. So we have a new show, Raiders Weekly. I got texts from everybody in bars. I even had Chef Barry text me. He added that Barry's going. That airs Saturday night on ABC. So Q's got you next, and I'll see you back tomorrow. I'm on Mad Dog tonight, 8 to 11 for this Tuesday. I got to come up with a name for my Tuesdays. Same with Q, too, man. We're busy today, but it's good to be busy. Again, thanks to Clay Baker, Alexander, everybody here, Isaiah, who got us set up at the studio here at Raiders headquarters. Have a great day.

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9: Kevin Harlan here from Westwood One. 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The Broncos won the AFC West last season, but the Chiefs have added Super Bowl MVP Kenneth Walker to the backfield. 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
12: Congratulations, Raider Nation. We made it. It is officially a game week. Miami Dolphins this Sunday, September 13th at Allegiant Stadium.
13: Gino the snap, throws underneath. Genty at the five, breaks a tackle. That's the third for Genty. He's into the end zone. The rookie with his third touchdown of the ball game. His second through the air. And the Raiders go back in front with 5:23 to go in the third. 20-16.
14: It's Unnecessary Roughness. Presented by Meineke. Doing car care right. Here's your boy Q.
10: Boy, doesn't that sound good to hear that we made it to a game week. It's so funny. I was recording the Raiders Weekly with JT the Brick earlier today over at Raiders HQ, and he said something about the offseason and the long offseason, and I said, as much as it has been a long offseason, it felt like it moved really quickly with all the different moving and shaking that the Raiders did, John Spytek in free agency and the draft, and obviously all the different camps from rookie camp to OTAs, the mandatory mini camp, training camp, preseason. It feels like it still went by pretty quickly, but not quick enough. So really happy to be where we are right now and a game week, looking at an updated depth chart, looking at game notes, looking at NFL communications, sending over, you know, certain nuggets on certain players, just being able to have that kind of, you know, conversation and all the, I think this could happen, I think that can happen. Now it's going to be about what action really does happen. And then we'll be able to break down games. We'll be able to break down players. We'll talk about this reconstruction and rebuild that the Raiders are going through and what stages that they're at. But there'll be all this different evidence and all this different proof and all these different games that'll be played. And, you know, the next 12 weeks are all going to be Sunday, 12 games in a row before they hit a bye week. Then they hit a bye week and close out the season really strong with, you know, five more games, and who knows where the conversation will lead us by that stage of the game. Obviously, you take it one week at a time, but man, excited to be right where we are right on the heels of the first game of the season for the Silver and Black as the Miami Dolphins come to town coming up on Sunday at Allegiant Stadium. And, oh, by the way, we're on the eve of NFL action tomorrow. I know it's not the Raiders, but, I mean, damn. You got an NFL game coming up tomorrow, Seattle at New England, or New England, I should say, at Seattle. And then, of course, on Thursday, you have the game in Australia, the Rams and the 49ers, and no Aaron Donald. He said, nah, I'm not going to take that 15, 16-hour trip. We'll go ahead and maybe catch up in week number two. Can't say that I blame him. Can't say that I blame him at all. So just all these different storylines, seeing all these different depth charts being released from all these multiple teams and everything, that's when you know that it is real, and that's when you know that we absolutely 100% made it. Again, it's Unnecessary Roughness here, Raider Nation Radio 920. Big show lined up for you, as we always do after having a day off, an observation of Labor Day, and that's the other sign that it's go time, right? You get that one last vacation day in, you know, that Labor Day. Everyone takes a day off, so hopefully if you had some time off to be able to relax and recharge and get ready for the stretch of the football season, hopefully you had an opportunity to do that. We did that as well, and you just know once that Labor Day weekend hits and that actual holiday, that Monday hits, that it is 100% go time. That's where we're at this stage of the game. Kirk Morrison will join us coming up at 2:30. Normally he joins us on Mondays, but since we were off, we pushed him back one day. I always want to hear what Kirk has to say. Of course, he's on the broadcast with Jason Horowitz. So this time we'll actually be talking about what his expectations, what his keys to this game will be. And of course, we'll have plenty of breakdowns from Kirk as well, as always. It's always some really good information. We always learn something when Kirk Morrison joins the show. So he'll do that coming up at 2:30. At 3:30, John McClain talking all things NFL will join the show. And then we've got our Tom Flores High School Football Coach of the Week Award recipient, Faith Lutheran High School Head Coach Jay Staggs will join us at 4:30. So we're locked and loaded, man. Got a lot to get to. Kirk Morrison at 2:30, John McClain at 3:30, Jay Staggs, Head Football Coach, Faith Lutheran High School at 4:30. So we have guests on the 30s today. And of course, we'll hear from you throughout the whole show, 702-365-9200. Already see text coming through. Sal hit us up. Q, I'm kicking the door open, man. I'm hungry. Raiders, let's go. Game week, baby. If I'm this pumped up right now, then I can't imagine what I'll be on Sunday morning. There's no doubt about that. And it is something to get excited about, man. It is something to get fired up about. Like I said, we made it through the off season. We made it through the summer, and now we're, you know, knocking on the door of a game week. You know, I went over to the Raiders facility. As I mentioned, I was recording that Raiders weekly show with JT and saw Clint Kubiak and JT knocking out the coach's interview. And I'm like, wow, when you see the coach's interview, you know that it's real. Saw multiple times over the weekend and even on yesterday, look up at the TV and there's me and JT doing a preview show, or, you know, I'm on one of the newscasts talking about the Raiders. And it's just, again, it's all these different signs. All signs lead back to game day and game week, and very excited about the routine that we have on game day. On Sunday, we'll have, I'll do the pregame show from the Coors Light Landing right there at the Torch where we always are. And then I'll pass the sticks on to JT and EA, and they'll take you right up to kickoff and pass the sticks on to Jason Horowitz and Kirk Morrison. And I mean, that's always a great place to be. Season home opener. It's very rare that the Raiders open up the regular season at home. Last time they did it was last time they opened up Allegiant Stadium to fans. That was in 2021, Monday Night Football against the Baltimore Ravens. That literally was my first real game there at Allegiant Stadium when I arrived here in 2021. I went to one game in 2020. I came in from Texas. I think the Chiefs played, but there was no fans. It was the COVID year, obviously. So that was a really cool day, that opening day against the Baltimore Ravens. Every one of the shows, from the morning tailgate to JT to Unnecessary Roughness, we all came to you from Coors Light Landing right there at the Torch. It was a really cool day, and obviously it was a great result after the Raiders win that game in overtime. That was a Derek Carr, a Zay Jones, a walk-off touchdown pass. And yeah, that was the last time the Raiders had a home opener to start the season. So I would like to see them get off to a really good start again, just like they got off to a really good start in that game. Would like to see them, you know, treat the fans to a nice victory at the crib, and hopefully it's one that at the end of the day, you're not sweating down to the last couple seconds, right? And now, of course, that's up to them. Obviously, the Raiders and Dolphins will battle it out on the field and let the chips fall where they may. But it would be nice to have, you know, Raider Nation celebrate coming in the door and also celebrate going out the door after the game is all said and done. But, of course, we've got all week long to break that down, talk about the games, and also have an opportunity to get you in the building for that game if you don't already have your ticket. Matter of fact, we're going to try to flood try to flood your inbox with opportunities. We've got the Ultimate Raiders hookup. Matter of fact, Ari, I think what we're going to do every hour of the show?
15: Yeah, probably I'll just let you know. Probably at the 225, 325, et cetera. Sneak it in right there.
10: So every hour of the show?
15: Yeah, there you go. Yeah.
10: Okay, there you go. Every hour of the show, we're going to get you in to win the Ultimate Raiders hookup.
15: Nailed it.
10: Yeah, there you go. Hey, man, I'm okay at this thing, right? Every once in a while. You know,
15: I nailed it.
10: They let me put a couple words together every once in a while. We'll figure it out. But we'll get you in to win the Ultimate Raiders hookup. We'll get you some Raiders swag, which is going to, like I said, get you an opportunity to win tickets, get you an opportunity to win field passes. And then also a Brock Bowers autographed jersey. I tell people all the time, you can do whatever you want. You can wear the jersey. You can put it on your wall, in your man cave, whatever the case is. But that's a hell of a thing right there. Brock Bowers autographed jersey, tickets to the game, and field passes. And we're going to give out opportunities to get that every single hour of the show. We'll get you in to win that by hooking you up with some Raiders swag. And real quick on Brock Bowers, since we're giving out a jersey, he's got 100, and this came from NFL Communications. I love it when they send all these little nuggets out before game week. He has 176 career receptions, 1,874 yards, and 12 touchdowns in 29 career games entering this season. If he gets 111 receiving yards against Miami on Sunday, Bowers will surpass Pro Football Hall of Famer Kellen Winslow Sr. in 1,984 receiving yards for the second most receiving yards by a tight end in his first 30 career games in the NFL. History trailing only Pro Football Hall of Famer Mike Ditka, who had 2,116. The tight ends with the most receiving yards in their first 30 career games in the NFL. Mike Ditka, as I mentioned, Kellen Winslow, and then there's Brock Bowers. So just, I mean, not that there wasn't already enough excitement about the game, and not that there wasn't already enough excitement about Brock Bowers in general. I always find myself, whenever I have those little nuggets, I always like kind of find myself that being a little side note while I'm sitting in the press box. All right, I'll write down the number, you know, 111 receiving yards. And every time he gets a catch, all right, how far was that? 20 yards? All right, boom, there's 20 yards off the list. All right, now he only needs this amount of yards. I find myself doing that all the time, but, you know, that's just because I want, obviously, these guys to be as successful as possible. And if Brock Bowers has an opportunity to make some big-time moves in NFL history, then why not do it, right? No, why not do it? I remember him chasing history his rookie year, and obviously was able to get it as well. So that's just a side note. One of the many storylines that we'll have leading into this game, Raiders and Dolphins, Allegiant Stadium, coming up on Sunday. So a lot to get to in this show. Again, Kirk Morrison at 2:30, John McClain at 3:30, Faith Lutheran head football coach Jay Staggs coming up at 4:30. Before we get into the opening drive, we got to hear from our guy E-Rob. The preseason was important. The rest of the week's going to be important, but today is important. And why is that?
16: Because every day matters. The older you get, the more you start appreciating day in and day out, because you know I can't get that time back. I'm in the business of saying, not if I would have did this or if I would have did that. I'm in the business of now.
10: I'm in the business of now as well. So right now, let's jump into the opening drive.
14: The opening drive of Unnecessary Roughness on Raider Nation Radio 920 AM is brought to you by Paul Padilla. It's not about the injury. It's about the recovery.
10: So a few things that I want to get to here in the opening drive, a couple little things that stood out to me about the depth chart, which is still unofficial, even though it gives you a little bit of an idea of what to expect from the depth chart now that it is the regular season. They have to put together something. It's not set in stone. Just because it's on this paper right now doesn't mean that that's guaranteeing what it's going to be each and every Sunday. But a couple of little nuggets that stood out to me, Traydon Stukes, there next to Jeremy Chinn at the free safety spot. Jeremy Chinn at the strong safety spot. So he's got Isaiah Pulumau behind him. You know, at the two deep is Isaiah Pulumau, but Traydon Stukes is on this paper starter. Obviously, we'll see what happens on Sunday, but that was something that we had talked about quite a bit, that there was a good chance that Traydon Stukes was going to have an opportunity to be a day one starter, but he was going to have to go earn it. And I felt like throughout the course of training camp, throughout the course of preseason, you saw Traydon Stukes get a lot more comfortable. So again, on the depth chart right now, it has Traydon Stukes as a starting free safety for the silver and black. The offensive line is obviously something that we've talked about and paid attention to all summer long. Left tackle, Colton Miller. Left guard, Spencer Burford. Center is Tyler Linderbaum. Right guard is Jackson Powers Johnson, with the right tackle being DJ Glaze. Again, it's unofficial, but just gives you a good idea of where these guys are at this stage of the game. Trey Zune is actually on the two deep behind DJ Glaze, with Caleb Rogers behind JPJ, and Antonio Mafi behind left guard Spencer Burford, and Charles Grant behind
17: Colton Miller, and obviously Trey Zune plays multiple positions. So worst case scenario, if something were to happen to Linderbaum, knock on wood, you obviously don't want that. But Trey Zune could slide into center spot. He could play the guard spot. He could play tackle spot. So he's a very versatile offensive lineman, which makes him very valuable on game day, just in case someone goes down. Kirk Cousins obviously is the starting quarterback. We had a conversation last week about who's the backup quarterback because my dumb self didn't ask Clint Kubiak when I had the opportunity. It has Fernando Mendoza listed as the number two quarterback with Aiden O'Connell at number three, which makes sense. I mean, it's not like it's you know, some big mystery. I mean, when Kirk Cousins wasn't participating in practice last Wednesday, Fernando was getting the first team reps. So it automatically makes sense that Fernando would be the backup quarterback, but you never want to assume anything. You know, I just don't want to be that guy where I'm just going to throw some stuff out there and assume some stuff and hope that it sticks against the wall. I'm not going to do that. So this is how it's listed on the depth chart at this stage of the game. Crosby, Hemingway, Butler, Quiddy Pay, so the defensive line. Again, Crosby, Hemingway, Butler, Quiddy Pay. Obviously, the linebackers, Nakobe Dean and Quay Walker. Stokes, Porter, Johnson. Cornerbacks, Eric Stokes, Darian Porter, and Teron Johnson there in the slot. Those are the corners and the linebackers right there on the defense. But what really stands out to me is just, you know, trading Stokes, making that move to that number one spot at the free safety spot, and then, of course, the offensive line, which we were all paying attention to quite a bit leading up to the start of the regular season. The wide receivers, Jalen Naylor and Trey Tucker, are the starting wide receivers with Malik Benson and Jack Besh behind those guys, respectfully. But you kind of knew that was how it was anyway and what it was going to look like. So I just wanted to make sure to pass that along. Of course, we'll talk about the depth chart. We'll talk to Kirk Morrison about the depth chart and what he'll be looking for in this game coming up on Sunday versus Miami Dolphins. But I really wanted to get into a conversation about the running game, because the running game is going to be so critical for this team's success this year. And this running game is going to help out in so many different areas, offense and defense, right? Because if the Raiders have a successful run game like I believe that they're going to have, that's also going to be able to keep the defense off the field. Not that they can't hold their own, but how many times have you seen the defense on the field more times than not? So if you have a successful run game, then obviously you're sustaining drives, you are taking time off the clock, and the defense has a chance to be fresh. So when you need Max Crosby to come and make that play at the end of the game to seal a deal, which he might very well have to make as early as Sunday, right? He might have to make some kind of play to win the game. You want him as fresh as possible. Well, the way to keep them fresh is to have sustained drives. And the Raiders, for the last couple of years, haven't been very good offensively to be able to have sustained drives. So you find the defense on the field more times than not. So this is going to be a game on Sunday. And of course, we'll have Miami Dolphin folks on to preview, you know, what to expect from Miami. But this is going to be a lot of ground and pound as far as I'm concerned on Miami's side and on the Raiders' side. We still don't know the status of Ashton Jeanty. We'll obviously ask that tomorrow when we get a chance to catch up with Clint Kubiak. Will he give us the answer? Probably not. He'll probably say he's on the mend, but we have to ask the question anyway. So we will. And, you know, we'll see if he's available and if he's a go come Sunday. And if he is, great. And if he's not, I still feel pretty good about Mike Washington and what he can do. I think that he's checked the box of very reliable player. I know he's a rookie and he hasn't done anything yet in the National Football League, but the small glimpses that we've seen from him so far in training camp and preseason, to me, makes it feel like a guy that can definitely tote the rock in the National Football League. And, you know, I'd want to make sure that the Raiders have, you know, all their weapons ahead of them available. If Ashton's 100% healthy, like, I wouldn't want them to throw him out there if he's kind of iffy, right? If he's not feeling 100%, if there's still some lingering effects from that ankle injury, because you know how those things go, man. One wrong step, one wrong move, all of a sudden, boom, there you go. You tweak that ankle again, and now you're on the mend, as Clint Kubiak says. You're on the mend for some more weeks. So you don't want that. You want to have him out there as healthy as possible. And I do think that Mike Washington Jr. can do a good job in this game on Sunday, if need be. Again, you want to have your guys out there, but just in case, that's the kind of the approach that I would take. So

came to 221 carries to Zach Charbonnet's 184. But think about that. How much offense that is on the ground. If you have guys that go for 1,757 total yards and 17 touchdowns on the ground, you are a ground and pound team. Right? We talk about the identity of this Raiders team. That could easily be the identity of this team and this offense moving forward, is that ground game, that ground and pound, the combination of Gentry and Washington Jr. And I do think that that's how the butter, or how the bread's going to get buttered this year from the Raiders offense. And if they are able to do that with the run game, then they open up everything else. That opens up Brock Bowers to be able to go and get some of those 111 yards that he needs to pass Kellen Winslow Sr. Right? Because now, if you're able to run the ball successfully, if those dudes up front, the offensive line does their job successfully, and as JT mentioned earlier today, block violently, right? If they're able to do that and allow the running game to get established and get going, now all of a sudden, you know, you pick your poison. Are you going to shade and try to eliminate Brock Bowers and continue to get eaten up by the ground game? Are you going to try to stop the ground game and all of a sudden leave Brock Bowers on an island? You know, I mean, it's, again, pick your poison. But that, to me, especially when there's questions about the wide receiver room, who's going to emerge as that guy, I think if as long as the offensive line is doing their job and the run game gets going, you allow those guys to kind of establish themselves. You don't have to force feed Jack Besh. You don't have to force feed Trey Tucker. You don't have to force feed Jalen Naylor. Those guys are complementary parts of the dish, as far as I'm concerned. Again, that's my vision for it. And the only reason, like I said, that's my vision is because I just went back and looked at the proof in the pudding, right? Everywhere that Clint Kubiak has been, the run game has been important. The run game has been very important. And that's the reason why, you know, he's with the Raiders now. That's why Rick Dennison is there. That's why Andrew Janoco is there. That's why Mike Sullivan is there. They're all part of this cog of this offense that has always been, you know, very, very reliant on the run game. Even going back to his dad, Gary Kubiak has always had a successful run game wherever he's been. Remember when Arian Foster, an undrafted free agent, was the man? Remember when you couldn't stop that dude? I mean, that dude was an absolute, I don't know how many years it was. It wasn't a long-lived time, but man, he was the guy for a while. They always have a run game. That's something that's been very persistent. From the minute that Clint Kubiak got hired, everyone we talked to, from John McClain to Stacey Joe Ross to anyone else that has covered him at any stage of the game, he's always had a run game. He's always had a run game. And I really do believe that's going to be the key to the success of this Raiders team this year, for every reason that I've already mentioned. Last year, the run game was so bad for the Raiders. And this is not a knock on Ashton Gentry. He did his thing. He did everything he could with what he was working with, which wasn't much. 975 total yards for Gentry, 5 touchdowns, right? Played all 17 games. He also had 346 yards receiving, 5 touchdowns. So he did a good job. But outside of Ashton Gentry, you want to talk about a wingman? You know who the next leading rusher for the Raiders was last year? Geno Smith. What? And that was 109 yards of scrambling. That was 109 yards of OSs, if you know what I mean. Oh blank, right? Oh blank. Where's the dump button at, Ari? That was the oh dump button. And you know what I mean? Like that was the number two rusher, was Geno Smith, and then Raheem Mostert with 104 yards. So the run game was non-existent. And what Ashton Gentry did, I mean, hell, you got to give him even more credit for being able to make chicken salad out of you, chicken, you know what. And that wasn't all just on the offensive linemen. It was on the coaching. It was on bad offense. It was on a lot of things. It was on, as Kirk Morrison pointed it out weeks ago, that Brock Bowers gets injured week one against New England. That changes the way the defenses play, the Raiders as well. So that had a factor. And there was a lot of factors that went into the lack of success that the Raiders had on the ground last year. But, I mean, there should never be a time when Gentry is the leading rusher and then the quarterback's next, unless the quarterback is like Lamar Jackson or Jalen Hurts or Kyler Murray or one of those guys that is going to use their legs early and often. One of those guys who's a threat. And, oh, by the way, I don't know if you checked, but the Raiders don't have that guy. Right? If we look up at the end of this year and Kirk Cousins is the second leading rusher, something went terribly wrong. Right? We look up Fernando Mendoza as the number two rusher, something went terribly wrong. You know, I mean, that's just the reality of it.
the way that this team is going to operate offensively.

0: the ground game is going to have to be a key cog in this. And trust me, Kirk Cousins and Fernando Mendoza will not be the number two rushers on this team. Hell, all right, you'll go out there and rush before those guys. Man. I mean, you ain't got no burn in you either. I don't either.
1: No, but that's okay because I'm not an NFL quarterback leading the team.
0: Facts.
1: So yeah,
0: facts. Yeah, that's. I mean, when you just think about it and put it into perspective like that is just that can't happen. That just can't happen.
1: Indeed.
0: Richie in the 707 said that fact just got me nauseous. Q. I mean, you're not wrong.
1: Do not do what I'm doing right now, which is open up the 2025 stats, because it just gets worse.
0: They're non-existent.
1: Number four, the offense
0: was bad.
1: Yeah, Trey Tucker was the fourth one with a whopping 51 yards, which is literally like one play for any solid running back on an explosive play. So yeah.
0: I mean, yeah, it's just the offense was non-existent. I mean, it's wild because I still remember the day, man, that it was announced that Chip Kelly was going to be the offensive coordinator. I was like, oh man, we're in New Orleans.
1: It's a crazy
0: thing. Sitting there right next to Ryan Hoge, and I was like, man. You know that offense, it has to have a run game, man. It's going to have a solid run game. They're going to be, oh, man, I had it all worked out.
1: I don't think you were alone. I'm right there with you. I didn't even know much. I was just reading.
0: Clearly what was in my head was incorrect, but I sure thought that, oh, man, this is going to be, you know, such a good, exciting offense. And, man, Pete Carroll's really evolved. And I mean, everything I thought was absolutely wrong. I thought I had the answers to the test, and when I got that paper back, it said F. It was a lot of red ink on that thing.
1: You read it from the wrong number. You started at 2, and all that got put off, yes.
0: Exactly.
1: Very relatable to most of us, most people listening, I'm sure.
0: Right. Alan said, yo, Q, it all depends on this offensive line. How long will it take for them to gel and work as one? I don't remember, but do you remember how many games Big Link said it takes for an offensive line to build chemistry? Hoping for big things, though. Yeah, I mean, look, I like what I saw from the offensive line so far. The first team offensive line, they've, to me, have looked pretty solid. Again, very small sample size. Don't want to overreact, good or bad, to what I saw in preseason. But it looks like they're coming together. He said multiple times that, you know, give them the first four games of the season, and he'll have a really good idea. But, I mean, at the same time, you got games to play. So you have to go out there and you have to execute, right? And even if it's, I don't want to say learn on the fly, but it's gel on the fly. That's what they're going to have to do. There's no doubt about that. But do want to get your thoughts. What do you expect from the Raiders' run game this season? What type of heavy lifting do you expect from Ashton Jeanty and Mike Washington Jr.? Let us know your thoughts at 702-365-9200. We've got Kirk Morrison on the way, but Ari's got winning for you right now.
1: Yes, I'm going to get you started with the whole description real quick. We're putting you in Allegiant Stadium this Sunday for Week 1 action with the Dolphins. You get a pair of tickets, a pair of field passes to get up close and personal, and an autographed Brock Bowers jersey. As Q mentioned, that's amazing. You can hang it on your wall or wear to the game, also, as Q mentioned. Keep listening right now. Be caller 9, and I will hook you up. You must be a Nevada resident. I did find that out. But caller 9 gets a qualification here for the Ultimate Raiders hookup.
0: Yeah, let me be clear real quick. This is not, you're not getting the Ultimate Raider hookup right now. You're getting the swag. You're getting the swag that'll get you in to win the ultimate prize pack, and we'll give that out later on in the week. But to have an opportunity, you got to be calling number 9 right now, 702-365-9200. Winning's on the way, and Kirk Morrison joins us next. 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
2: Bowers motions right to left. Snap. Hand off. Genty trying to pick his way forward. He's pushed. He gets out of the pile. Touchdown, Raiders! Ashton Genty, his first career score. And the Raiders capitalize on the pick. They go down for six and take a 13-10 lead in the third.
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5: I don't know what was better. I don't know if the call, the touchdown, the do your dance, or the Angel Soft commercial. I don't know what was better. The Angel Soft commercial, I mean, man, that thing was like, that was taking me to church.
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5: 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That's how we roll in here on Unnecessary Roughness on Raider Nation Radio 920. Kirk Morrison does join us now on the phone lines. And Kirk, thanks so much for your time. Man, we made it to game week, my man. How you feeling?
7: We made it, Q. We made it.
5: Yes.
7: January 4th, man. It was been a long time ago. And the Raiders got that number one pick. On that day, they beat the Chiefs. We're excited. Number one pick. We pick Fernando. We go through free agency. We'll go to Combine, actually. Think about it. We're over at the Combine hanging out. Then from the Combine, we go straight to free agency. After free agency, we get ready for the draft. After the draft, we have OTAs and mini camps. And then we had that break. You went to Hawaii. I still was doing football stuff. And then we went to training camp, preseason, and now we're finally here, game week. A lot of the anticipation is already here. I'm excited for it, and finally we get to have a lot of our questions answered. Looking forward to a great week.
5: Yeah, I'm so excited about it, being back in Allegiant Stadium, and, you know, it's a season home opener, and the Raiders don't normally open up at home, but they're at home, so they get an opportunity to show their fans, you know, what they can do, what this new staff is going to do. What are your, you know, what is it that you're looking for in this game? Like, I know you'll have production meetings with coach and everything, but just from your football knowledge, what is it that you're looking for in this game from this team?
7: I just want to see a win. Yeah. I mean, that's honestly what you want to do. You want to open up with a win. You don't care how it gets done. Mm-hmm. I mean, everybody else, to me, the outside and us as analysts will say, oh, they should have did this, they should have did that, and they only won by this, and they gave up this many yards. And they just, at the end of the day, like my uncle and grandpops used to always say, did you win?
5: Right.
7: You know what I mean?
5: Yeah.
7: That's all they cared about. Like, you know what? We should have won, but this no. Did you win? That's all they care about. That's all I care about. This is, I always look at this. I still divide the NFL season up into quarters, right?
5: Yeah.
7: It's four games, and then I say it's a bonus, right? So still the first four games are going to be, I think, the first quarter of the season, and we'll get a chance to know about these Raiders. We'll know a lot about them, and honestly, it's an extension, you know, of the preseason. I mean, Max Crosby hasn't played in a football game since, what, December, November? I don't remember his last game.
5: Yep.
7: Like, there are some things about this team that I don't even know about, right, that we can't predict. We assume, we think, but that's what Sunday's all about, right? I got to – every time I see Clint Kubiak, I dap him up because he gave me the line of the year right now. Because everybody's asking me, oh, we're going to do this, and, man, running game, and what's up with Fernando, and then Kirk Cousins, and the defense, and what do you think will happen? What do you think will happen? I said, it'll reveal itself on Sunday.
5: Yes. Yes, you do.
7: So we can get all anxious and anxiety, and we expect this, that. And I just say, well, Sunday at 1:05, we'll know. We'll see.
5: Right.
7: At 4:05, we'll have an even better answer about what this team looks like. There's going to be some things we may like, some things we may dislike, but Sunday we'll have the answers. Now, the lead up and the build up is all part of it. I get it. We'll get injury reports this week, who's practicing, who's not practicing. But let's be honest, ain't nobody watched Miami Dolphins off season. We don't know who they are. We know the storylines. Very similar to how they probably feel about us. They probably feel like, oh, Fernando, Kirk Cousins, is Max Crosby going to beat you on a trade block? And who is Clint Kubiak in his first year? Just as much as we look at Miami, and it's about, it's a team that claims seven guys off the waiver wire, and Malik Willis is their quarterback, who was once the quarterback in Tennessee, should have been a first rounder, gets picked in the third round, looks like he's a dud, rebounds, and now he's the starting quarterback with the Miami Dolphins, right? No Tyreek Hill, no Jalen Waddle, a lot of guys on defense that are young, like they're trying to take, like, that's what the storylines are. But on Sunday, when they kick it off, man, it's going to be a dogfight, man. I can't wait. This game is going to be so fun. I can't wait.
5: Yeah, it really is. And Kirk Morrison is with us here on Raider Nation Radio 920. For every reason that you just mentioned is what I'm excited about, because I look at these teams and feel like they're very similar, right? There's a lot of new. I feel like both teams are going to want to run the hell out of the ball. You know, I think that Genty and Washington, as long as Genty's playing, they're going to have an opportunity. Achan's going to obviously want to run the ball. I mean, there's a lot of similarities. No, by the way, these two head coaches are coaching in their first game as head coaches, and that doesn't happen that often in the last, like, 30 years. It's only happened a handful of times.
7: Yeah, it's gonna be fun. Halfley versus Kubiak. So two guys that want to, you know, get off to a good start. You know, for them, they want to go out and win to prove to everybody that they're all in on this season and not worrying about next year or the draft or all the picks that they've collected. And I think same thing for the Raiders. You know how it is. If the Raiders go out and win, you're excited. We get to move on to the next week and go against the Chargers. And the conversation is about how this team can continue to get better. I mean, we lose one game and everybody's watching Jeremiah Smith next week. You know what I mean? Let's just keep it real. Right, the wide receiver from Ohio State. That's just how fans are. That's how we all are. Like I always say, I'm part fan, part analyst, part former player. So I get all the aspects of it, and I get what people want to talk about and want to hear about. And my job sometimes is to try to keep the calm. Like, it's no reason to overreact. It's just how sports are. It's how they are handled.
5: Yeah, it is, and that's going to be part of it, man, and it's going to be probably a roller coaster affair all season long, but that's what we're here for, and that's what we get excited about. We've been talking about on the show today the run game. I brought that up because I do think that Genty and Washington are going to be two key cogs, just looking back at what Seattle did last year. So if you have a strong run game, like I believe the Raiders are going to attempt to do, how much more does that benefit not just the offense but the whole team in general?
7: I think it's an attitude. The run game is about an attitude. It's about pushing a man against his will. And can this offensive line be, I think, gritty and dirty enough, right? And I'm talking about dirty in a good way, like Linderbaum and Burford and JPJ. We know he plays with a nice little attitude and hair on fire. But I want to see DJ Glaze and I want to see Colt Miller. These guys play with a little bit more fire, a little bit more attitude. Now, like, that's not who they are. That's not their demeanor. But you know, I want to see them finishing some plays and finishing their blocks and doing all that, because I think running the football is a mentality. Yeah. And Clint Kubiak, I'm just telling you, I won't be jumping up and down in the box if we get to third down and Clint Kubiak has, you know, Kirk Cousins in shotgun with Ashton Genty to his left. Like, no. we're going to get some multiple. We're going to get a fullback, multiple tight ends. We're going to line up and we're going to play big boy football. So running the football is just a mentality that I think that this Raider team needs to establish. It's only going to help out the entire offense. It's going to help out Brock Bowers. It's going to help out the wide receivers. It's even going to help out, I think, Ashton Genty. And you mentioned Mike Washington. I think it also helps out that, you know, being able to have multiple running backs. Now, we don't know what the workload is going to be. Is it 70-30? Is it 80-20? You know what I mean? 65-35? Again, Sunday will reveal itself, but I think it is one game. But we'll see what does that distribution looks like. Think about it, Q. If it's only 60 plays in a game, how many – if there's 60 plays in a game, Q, let's count them. You ready?
5: Yep.
7: How many times the ball should go Brock Bowers' way out of 60?
5: I would say at least 10. At least 10.
7: Yeah, come on. Man, that dude, he's 15. Come on now. 10? 10?
5: I'll give him at least 10. Like, I'm an equal opportunity employer.
7: All right. So out of your 60 plays, he gets 10.
5: He's getting 10.
7: How many should Ashton get? Now, how many Ashton get?
5: Ashton should get at least 20. Right.
7: Okay. So now we have 30 plays.
5: We have 30 plays right now. I give Mike at least 10. Right. Then you're at 40.
7: Okay, so that's 10. So that's a 50-50 right there. So, I mean, you know what I'm saying? So you're saying that Ashton gets 20 and then 10. So that distribution is a little bit different now. So
5: right.
7: Would you say that's more like 75-25?
5: Yeah.
7: What is that? Like 60?
5: I wasn't a mathematician, man. Basic math was my thing, but.
7: got, but see that, but, or that's actually 66-33 if you want to do it. 66.5, 33% Yes, I did a little math, so you good. So that's 66% to Ashton, and then the other 33% to Mike Washington out of the, right. the 30 touches right there. So yep. right now we're sitting at what, like
5: 30 touches out of 60.
7: So about
5: 40 touches. 40 touches out of 60.
7: 40 touches. So yep. 40. What are we going to do with the other 20?
5: Well, then, look, I can go back to Bowers. Now I can go back to Bowers and give him that extra 5 that you were looking for, maybe even 10 more.
7: Okay, what about Michael Mayer? Does he not deserve 5 to 6?
5: Yeah, I can get him involved. Absolutely. Absolutely.
7: So yeah. So if we get Michael Mayer 5 to 6, maybe, right?
5: Okay.
7: Now we're left with 15. So think about it. The Raiders wide receivers can have 15 touches or 15 opportunities or 15 plays that are designed to them.
5: Yeah.
7: And they may have 100 yards or less than 100. But you get where I'm going? The distribution of the football, because we're all going to find something to talk about. Well, the Raiders receivers, they only had 10 catches for 89 yards.
5: Right.
7: You know what I mean? So we may say we're not getting any production from the wide receivers, possibly. But I'm saying, but look where the production is elsewhere. Look right. at where the distribution of the football is. Because that's what as analysts, we're going to do. We're going to find something, and we're going to say, well, why didn't this work? Why? At the end of the day, again, it will all reveal itself. But more importantly, did you win the game? Because they're going to win the game, I think, indifferent. They're going to count on the wide receivers one game, but it may be the running game you mentioned. It may be the tight ends. Mm-hmm. It may be the trio of Mayer, Bowers, and also Ian Thomas. Shoot, Tyler Hayward may get you a couple, you know, 2 or 3 yeah. touches. Who knows? Like, that's why I'm saying, like, I cannot wait to see how it, because you just want to see it all come together, because we didn't get a chance to see it during the preseason, which you never do. But watching it all play out and how Kubiak disperses the football between everybody, I'm very interested to see that.
5: It feels like, and this is a great lesson that we're learning here, math and everything else with Kirk Morrison here on Raider Nation Radio 920. It feels like that this has a chance to be ride the hot hand, wherever that hot hand comes mm-hmm. from. If it comes from the tight end, it comes from the tight end. Wide receiver, running game. Like, whoever's hot, that's where they can keep going to it.
7: Think about it. I'm going back to the receivers again because I can't help it. Because now, like, Malik Benson, does he get 4? Does right. Jalen Naylor get 5 opportunities? Trey Tucker, does he get 3? Mm-hmm. Does Jack Besh on 3rd down get 4? Like, think about it. I'm just giving you the reps out there
5: that are
7: opportunities. But we're talking about just 60 plays. What if they only get 50 plays? What if they get 65? You know what I mean? What if we're in the fourth quarter and we're running the football because we want to drain the clock out? So that's right. plays that are taken away from certain position groups. So it goes back to everything that we talked about, like how your bread is buttered. I remember I had a chance to talk to Mike LaFleur, head coach over in Arizona. And, I was just joking with him. I said, look, everybody's from the McVay and Shanahan tree, this, and that. And the offenses all philosophically are all the same pretty much. He says, no, they're not. No, they're not. Say, what you mean? No, they're not. I said, you guys all do the same thing. You run a zone run. He said, no. Our offenses may have similar philosophies, but we all feature somebody totally different. Whereas that maybe in Los Angeles, they feature Puka Nacua and Devontae Adams. Mm-hmm. Whereas in Arizona, they feature Trey McBride. Who will the Raiders feature? Will we feature in a run game or the best tight end on the planet in Brock Bowers? So we can't say, oh, this offense is the same. No, there's some principles are the same.
5: Right.
7: But we butter our bread with 89 more so than we do with our wide receivers. So that's what makes the difference between all these offenses. I mean, Kevin O'Connell was my college quarterback. His bread is buttered by number 18, Justin Jefferson, right? So they got him a quarterback in Kyler Murray to help him out. So that's why when we talk about the Kubiak offense, we're thinking it's Ginty, but it could be going through Bowers or vice versa, Ginty to get to Bowers.
5: Right.
7: So it's going to be interesting how that all starts off.
5: Well, I'll tell you this. The Raiders averaged 55 plays per game last year. That was it. So, and obviously, we remember.
7: Minus
5: you know,
7: 5. Minus 5 did. I gave him 60, so let's minus 5.
5: Well, I'm anticipating to be at least 60 because this offense is going to be better than it was last year, in my opinion.
7: Correct. Yes, sir. Correct.
5: So I'll give him at least 60. So that, I mean, I think that that's accurate though. And I think it's a great way to look at it. Great breakdown of it, of where the distribution is going. Cause as we say all the time, there's only one ball. So it's got to be distributed somehow. Right. I mean, it's just bottom line. So there
7: and
5: you
7: then
5: go.
7: We're going to find a way to like, oh, this guy ain't getting the ball. Yeah. Cause we ain't got no plays. Right. It's only one football. right? Oh man, I just laugh.
5: Hey man, you laugh and I'm sitting there, I'm soaking in knowledge, man. I can, you know, always appreciate, all the knowledge that you drop on us. Well, let me ask you this real quick before we wrap up. Traydon Stoops is listed on the depth chart as the starting free safety next to Jeremy Chinn. What do you thought about the second year, or first year guy, I should say, second round pick, being there at the starter on the depth chart?
7: That everybody needs to slow their roll. Mm-hmm. Slow their roll. Because back in May and June and early in training camp, hey, Q, why Stoops ain't making no play? Right. I hear everybody else, but nobody. I said, because you're not watching. Mm-hmm. Y'all looking at everybody who writing and typing. No offense to the people who cover the team, but I love people who cover the team. Mm-hmm. Because sometimes the guy who's making the most plays aren't the ones that you actually see. The guy who's making the plays is always in the right spot, right? The guy who, if they're playing tackle to the ground, is always in the right spot. And since Traydon Stoops has been out there, has he not made every tackle? Has he not made the tackles in the alley? And now he's starting to make plays on the football. Mm-hmm. It's all part of the process. I felt it was going to happen, but he just needs the reps. He had to get reps.
0: Yeah.
7: It took him 12 to 13 practices before everything finally hit. Because this is, and this is what I think I had sent you a message this weekend, because I wanted to tell you this. It's like, yeah, because this is what happens. People assume that, okay, they want to see the results in a practice game or a preseason. And I just want to tell people that through my experience of playing in the game, Q, there's installs that go in during preseason and training camp. Installs meaning the game plan, that big giant book that coaches have. This is my game plan. This is my game book. This is my offense. This is my defense. This is my scheme. And every day you're learning the principles of the scheme and all the different defenses and how you're going to utilize it. And then guess what? You get to week one, and the most exciting part about week one that I love the most is that we're game planning against an opponent. So all of this offense and all of this defense that you learned during training camp, you may only use half of it, right? Because I'm only going to use certain calls versus what we think we're going to see from this offense. We may have 10 different coverages, but against the Dolphins, we only going to run cover two, cover four, We'll have a couple man blitzes, a couple zone blitzes, and the game plan is dwindled down so you know what to expect. I knew what we were calling on third down. I knew what we were calling on first and second down. I knew what our backed up plays are. This is where guys can start to play faster. And this is how I wanted to transition it just quickly into Fernando, because everyone's asking, how does Fernando get the reps? Because he's not going to get reps. No, Fernando's going to get reps. Each time you go out to practice, there's going to be 12 plays per session of practice, whether it's first and 10, whether it's run period, whether it's third down, whether it's team run, whether it's team pass, whether it's actual team, there's 12 plays that the offense will run. Kirk Cousins will probably get about 8, Fernando to get 4, okay? And then at the end of practice, Fernando will probably get about another 10 to 12 plays, okay? But where Fernando can really get better and learn certain things and work on his craft is being the scout team quarterback. Mm. The scout team quarterback is the quarterback that gives the defense a look in throwing the football and running the plays that they feel that they're going to see from the opposing offense. So I want to bring this back to Patrick Mahomes. You know how they knew, the Kansas City Chiefs knew what they had in Patrick Mahomes? Is because every day at practice, they said, man, it was a dogfight at practice every day going against the scout team quarterback because of the dude, Patrick Mahomes. They had Alex Smith. They went to the playoffs that year. They had a winning record.
0: Yeah.
7: But, man, they showed up to practice, and they was like, man, we had to have, you know, our best day because we had a backup quarterback who was lighting us up. And every coach will tell you, we knew what we had because in scout team, Patrick Mahomes was showing some of the ability, his deep throws, his accuracy, his ability to make things happen on the run. Those are the things where Fernando also will continue to get better as a scout team quarterback. So I just wanted to throw that out there to you because some people will say, well, how will Fernando develop? Mm-hmm. There's another way of development that he'll have through the scout team and also the extra time and the reps that he'll be able to get with his coaches, Janoco and Sullivan.
5: Now, that's knowledge right there. Is that not knowledge? Has this been dropped on you right there? That is fantastic stuff. And, yeah, that's the note that you sent me, scout team. And I was like, all right, what player are we talking about? So there you go. There you go. Fernando Mendoza. I love the fact that the other thing I love, Kirk, is that you're always thinking ball. It don't matter if it's Sunday. It don't matter if it's Saturday night. It doesn't matter if wherever. It's like ball is always on your mind. I can always appreciate that, man, because I know you're locked in at all times.
7: I told you, sometimes it's some people's first listen, sometimes it's my last listen. So you always got to stay on top of it, Q. I told you that. And I'm like, man, you know what? Let me text Q real quick. Yep. I'll let him know. Scout teams, because that's what he's going to do a lot of.
5: Yeah.
7: And the scout team is only going to help you also, too, know where to throw, where to put the ball, working on your footwork. Like, I'll say this. So when scout team comes, right, and this is me as a former defensive player, you know, we call our play in the huddle, ready, break. And the offense, they'll have a card up. And so the coach will say, hey, this is what they run. They show everybody the card of a scout team. And then they'll say, hey, Fernando, this is like our Z-scat Y7 X shallow. Okay, ready, break. Mm-hmm. So now yeah. Fernando is going to run one of the Miami Dolphins plays, but the verbiage will be a play in maybe Kubiak's book, and his reads will be what the reads are in the Kubiak book, and he'll run the play against our defense. And so he's still getting a look at how defenses rotate and how we'll go up against it. So there's still a process of development that you're going through. And now it's just at a different pace, and you're doing it while helping out your own defense, and you're getting better at the same time.
5: That is fantastic stuff right there. I like that. That's a great breakdown. We're going to have to run that back a little bit later on in the week as well, just to make sure if anyone missed that, they hear that. That's a great breakdown right there. Again, Kirk Morrison with us here, Raider Nation Radio 920. Well, as always, man, fantastic stuff. What else are you working on, man? I know you were on the call for Texas A&M. What else are you working on that we should be on the lookout for?
7: Oh, I'm heading to Pittsburgh this week.
5: Okay.
7: UCF at Pitt. 1-0 versus 1-0. The last time these two teams met, September 14th, 2019. Now, the why that game is so significant, it snapped UCF's 25-game regular season winning streak. You remember when they was coming off that year where they called themselves the mythical national champions? So UCF was riding high. They was American darling. They was, oh, we winning, we doing this. And they got beat by Pitt that day. And since they've joined the Big 12, Q, they haven't had a winning season. Mm-hmm. So they wanted to go to the varsity, and now they get to the varsity, and they play like JV. So I get a chance to see UCF Pitt this week. So I'll be on the call. That'll be 12:30 Pacific on ESPN2 on Saturday. So I look forward to it.
5: Go, yeah, we'll be paying
7: attention. Tune in, everybody. Tune in.
5: Hey,
7: yeah.
5: You know we will. Pat Narduzzi always has his team coached up well, too. That Pitt team is no joke. So Pat Narduzzi does a hell of a job. So, all right, well, we'll be paying attention to you on that call. Then we'll listen to you, obviously, on the call with Jason for Raiders and Dolphins week number one. Great stuff as always, my man. We'll talk soon.
7: Hey, Q, always a pleasure, my man.
5: Yes, sir. Great stuff. Great stuff. Kirk Morrison right there. Always teaching us something here on Raider Nation Radio 920. Make sure to check him out on Saturday on the college game. And then, of course, he'll be on the broadcast with Jason Horowitz. You can hear that here on Raider Nation Radio 920. Just like that, we're on to hour number two. It's Unnecessary Roughness, Raider Nation Radio 920.
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6: It's time for the Finley Cadillac Henderson Player Performance of the Week.
5: This week's Finley Cadillac Henderson Player Performance of the Week is from the WNBA, as the WNBA announced last week that four-time league and reigning MVP Asia Wilson has been named Western Conference Player of the Month for the month of August. This is her fourth honor this year after receiving it in each of the previous 3 months of play for a full season sweep. Wilson is the only player in the league history to sweep WNBA monthly honors in multiple seasons. Over the month of August, in which the Aces posted a 7-5 record, Wilson averaged 25 points on 49.5% field goal shooting, 8.8 rebounds, 3.2 assists, 2.1 blocks, and knocked down 88% of her free throws in the 11 games in which she appeared. So big ups to Asia Wilson, who swept the 2026 Western Conference Player of the Month honors with this August award.
6: That was the Finley Cadillac Player Performance of the Week, brought to you by Finley Cadillac Henderson.
8: Modelo is an official cerveza of the Las Vegas Raiders and the JT the Brick Show. 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
3: Oh, we made it, people. 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We made it. Ball is back. 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
4: Gino up the middle.
5: Ashton Jenty through the hole. Touchdown Raiders. Deuce in the end zone. The Raiders pay off the opening drive and go up 16-0 with 7:04 to go here in the third.
6: Right now, we're doing football right on Unnecessary Roughness. 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
7: As we kick off hour number two of the show, we come into the sounds of Scott Hansen talking about one more Sunday, one more Sunday, one more Sunday, and that's how it's going to be this Sunday. It will be that one more Sunday, and all action across the league will be going on. Of course, there's a game coming up tomorrow. There's a game coming up on Thursday, college ball on Saturday. Then the NFL is 100% back. Plus, you heard that Ashton Jenty touchdown versus the Tennessee Titans, obviously his rookie year. It is Unnecessary Roughness here on Raider Nation Radio 920. We are going to be doing football right, and the way we'll do football right is focusing in on the run game, and that's been the focus of the show. As a matter of fact, through the question out there, what do you expect, excuse me, what do you expect from the Raiders run game this season, and what type of heavy lifting do you expect from Jenty and Washington? Obviously, we don't know the health status of Jenty at this stage of the game, but it seems like, you know, he'll be back sooner rather than later, if in not fact, if he's not back on this Sunday, which, again, we don't know. We'd be speculating and assuming at this stage of the game. We'll try to get a little bit of the clarity on that answer coming up tomorrow when we speak with head coach Clint Kubiak. But got a lot of really good feedback already on the text line, and we do appreciate that. Grumpy Ass Mexican appreciated the conversation with Kirk Morrison in the last hour. And if you miss any of the show, this show, JT's show, or the Morning Tailgate, you can always go to lbsportsnetwork.com and check out the podcast version. Grumpy Ass Mexican said, Q, hit the dump button now. Now, now. Captain Kirk with nothing but mother effing knowledge. he should have his own show here. I'm thinking 10 a.m. to noon spot. Great effing insight. That is from Grumpy Ass Mexican. I had to do that really slow so I didn't mess that up. But I tried to bring as authentic as possible to the point of almost reading. I didn't go Marlon Wayans on you, Ari, so you had to be active on the dump button. I would never, ever risk that. Let me just tell you.
8: I know.
7: I would never take that chance because that would be the one time that the dump button doesn't work or something already happened or just you never know. Going there.
8: You're out there cursing up a storm.
7: Right, yeah. Exactly. But I tried my best to go ahead and pass it along as the message was written. And, yeah, that's the thing. I try to make sure that all the guests that we have, at least the majority of the guests that we have on the show, will teach you something. You'll feel like, okay, I just came away and I learned something. And every time we have Kirk Morrison on, we always learn something. And that's why I always can appreciate him being on. And like I said, the majority of the guests that we have do exactly that. Every once in a while, we'll have one that misses, and that's okay. Those things happen, right? It's like baseball. Sometimes you swing and miss. But for the most part, I think we do a really good job of getting base hits and scoring runs, if you know what I mean. Robin Oakland, always a great texter, says, it's a great exercise to portion 60 hypothetical offensive plays a game, but we have to remember that requires staying on schedule and converting third and occasional fourth downs. If the offensive line can't block and pass catchers can't uncover, the number is going to be frequently lower. Less than a year ago, October 19, 2025, we lost 31-0 to Kansas City, ran a total of 30 offensive plays. I know that's an outlier, but it does highlight the fact that the offense has to function well to get to 60 plays. We're at the stage where we have to prove we can run more than 50 plays a game. I hope Kubiak and staff can get us there. That's Robin Oakland. And that's why when we were talking to Kirk Morrison about the 60 hypothetical plays that you're talking about, that's why I went and did the math real quick on how many plays the Raiders averaged, because I remembered that 30 offensive play game, and that was awful. And so their average last year was 55. It's not good to assume, but I'm assuming that they're going to be at least that good, right? Because that offense wasn't good at all. So I'm assuming that they're going to be able to stay on schedule more times than not, more times than they were able to stay on schedule last year. Again, it's an assumption, and you're right. It's dangerous to assume these type of things until we actually see it. But it's just with the coaching, the offensive line coaching, the head coaching, offensive coordinator, everybody being on the same page, everyone having the same goal, to me is just going to – they have to be better than what the Raiders had last year. And if not, then I said it earlier, things went terribly wrong. But you're right. I mean, you can't just assume that. So we'll have to wait and see. But, yeah, it's got to be – I would say 60's got to be the number that you're looking for at least, right? And you would like to have more plays than that. That means that you have more sustained drives, but that's going to be the key, is staying on schedule. As Rob said, you have to stay on schedule, have to be able to run the ball, have to be able to, you know, convert on third down, and like Rob said, occasionally fourth down as well. Really good text. Do appreciate that. Sean always cracks me up, man. Sean is always a creative on the text line. He said, if you have the idea of sitting Fernando for the entire year because you think he'll develop on the scout team, then I'm ringing the damn bell on that. I could care less if he puts you on knowledge. No way how he should sit the entire year. God bless and go Raiders. No, and I don't think anyone was saying that Fernando's going to play or going to sit all year and just learn on the scout team. I just think that what Kirk Morrison was bringing up with the scout team, it's just another way for him to learn and be able to develop a little bit with the, you know, somewhat first team reps, but instead it'll be the first team reps of the other team. Again, I'm not in the belief at all that he's going to sit the entire year. I don't think anyone believes that he's going to sit the entire year. Now we'll see what ends up happening, but I would be shocked. I really would be shocked. And so I've never ever thought that, okay, he's going to sit and not play at all his rookie year. I don't think that's possible. But thanks for the text, Sean. It's always good to hear from you. Avery from Minneapolis said the depth chart is out and week one is upon us. Expecting Bowers to surpass record this week and former Vikings receiver Jalen Naylor to add explosiveness in the passing game. Spot the ball, Raiders. There you go. So that's Avery right there in Minneapolis. He's fired up about the upcoming season and expects Brock Bowers and Jalen Naylor to be big-time producers for the Silver and Black. Vegas Pete said the NFL is a passing league, but it's good to have balance. Best stepping up and good blocking are the key. Defense needs turnovers. Yeah, I'll agree with that. The league is definitely a passing league, but you got to be able to run the rock. And you've got to be able to run the ball consistently. And what Seattle was able to do last year was run the ball consistently. And that helps keep the defense fresh. That helps keep the offense, on schedule. It helps stay balanced where teams can't just key in on, okay, we got to stop the passing game. So the run game is going to be very important. And again, just go back and look wherever Clint Kubiak has been. His teams that he's been charged with the offense, they've always been able to run the ball. So there's going to be a heavy dosage of the run game. Now, it could be one day the running game is the key cog. Other days it could be Brock Bowers is just cooking with grease. So they're just going to continue to ride the hot hand. You know, you never know how it's going to be distributed as we went through the 60 offensive plays hypothetical. But if you think that the Raiders aren't going to be relying on the run game, then you're mistaken. I get it. Like you said, it's a passing league, but this ain't 7-on-7, right? This isn't the Nike One passing academy or anything, or the Manning passing academy. You have to be able to run the rock. The Raiders were the worst running team in the league last year, only around 70-something yards per game. The next closest team was, what, the Cardinals at, I think, 94? So it wasn't even really close. They have got to be a lot better at running the ball. And they have two dudes that can get it done in Ashton Jeanty and Mike Washington. Speaking of Mike Washington, there's been a lot of buzz around him and Raheem Mostert, who I mentioned earlier in the show, was third. Rushing last year for the Raiders, it went Jeanty, Geno Smith, and then Raheem Mostert. Raheem Mostert had 104 yards rushing. Geno Smith had 109, and then Jeanty, 975, which, again, that should never happen. That should never happen. That's how bad they were rushing the ball just a season ago. But Raheem Mostert was on Good Morning Football. Jamie Erdahl, she's the host of the show, and she was asking him about Mike Washington Jr.
8: Their rookie running back, Mike Washington Jr., Raheem, is getting a lot of praise after a strong preseason. As someone who's been around that Raiders running back group, what have you seen from the young guy, and what advice would you offer him?
9: You know what? I actually watched him his last year when he was at Arkansas, and I can tell you, man, he was ecstatic to watch, you know, and I got the opportunity to I know their running backs coach over there. And I called him one time, FaceTime, and gave him a nice deliberate message.
10: Hey, awesome.
9: Keep your poise and make sure that you do everything you can, because that next level is going to be even more so determining for you guys. And one thing that I noticed was him taking notes, sitting down, just doing exactly what he needed to do to take every little tidbit that he possibly can to be the better version of himself. And obviously what he's doing right now with the Raiders, you know, I'm super excited to see that as well, because he's going to be one of those under the radar type of running backs. And I'm just going to let y'all know, watch out for that guy.
7: I don't know how under the radar he's going to be. I really don't. You know, and I get it. We're obviously paying attention a lot closer than your average NFL fans are. You know, some folks for fantasy purposes are looking into Mike Washington, but for the most part, people aren't just, oh, Mike Washington. Oh, man, well, look what he's doing there in Las Vegas. I mean, most of the time, people are going to, if they're talking about the running game in Vegas, they're talking about Ashton Jeanty. But Mike Washington, he probably won't fly under the radar long if he's able to be a real true compliment to Jeanty. And who knows, maybe one day he'll have the hot hand and they'll just keep feeding him. I don't think there'd be a problem with that, right? I know Jeanty is the feature back, but there could be a day when Washington's just happened to get off. And so why wouldn't you keep feeding him? Matter of fact, we got a bunch of texts about the running game. This one, where'd it go? I just saw it. Oh, here it is. This one goes from Dominic. Says, hey, Q, I wouldn't mind seeing a 50-50 split this week. Ease Deuce back into it, and let's see what Washington has in him. This duo could be a real problem for defenses. And that was kind of my point on this week in particular, not knowing how healthy Ashton Jeanty is. This might be a week where Mike Washington Jr., they might lean on him a little bit more. You know, if Ashton plays, maybe he won't get the full workload, because they are trying to do exactly what you just said, trying to ease him back into action. Or maybe he's a full go. And if he is, that could be a really good 1-2 punch, as you mentioned, right? It could be a nice little duo, little backfield that causes problems for opposing defenses. There's always a fresh guy on the field. There's always a guy that is continuing to even get better and better and better. Right, and we all know how running backs are. Usually the more carries they get, you know, the more that they make the opposing defenses tired. So if you have a fresh back at all times, that could really become a problem for defenses. But again, it all goes into, you know, Clint Kubiak's game plan, how he's looking at this, you know, this offensive plan and what's successful in each and every given week. But like I said, just looking at the production from Seattle last year in the ground game makes me fired up about what this rushing attack could look like this season for the Raiders, and even starting out week one against the Miami Dolphins. And I honestly think this is going to be a game where you're going to see a lot of the ground game from both teams. There's no doubt Miami wants to run the rock. Devon Achan is a problem, right? He averaged like 5-something yards per carry last season. He was number one in the league as far as the average yards per carry. So, and they just gave him a contract extension for a reason. They brought Malik Willis in. Their wide receivers are young. So what better way to make life a little easier on the young wide receivers than give them a healthy dose of the ground game? So they're going to do that. I think the Raiders are going to do that as well. Let's see. We got this one from Sir Whiskey Ray. It says, what's up, gentlemen? Can it already be this weekend? I'm so pumped. In Vegas, here I come. Let's go, Sir Whiskey Ray. He's fired up. Just win, Will. How hungry is the nation? Our hunger could only be measured in voluminous amounts. Please let us in. I like that one. That one's fantastic. That is good. Let's see. What else do we got? We already got the one from Alan. All right. We got a bunch of texts here. Vegas Pete chimed in about the quarterback position. He says it's the hardest job in sports. You have to know your job and everyone else's playbook. And everyone else's, the playbook is the size of a dictionary. As soon as 15 can recite it if he plays, I say, around Halloween. That all that is kind of TBD, right? There could be so many different reasons why Mendoza gets into the game, right? That's why it was important to understand who's going to be the backup quarterback and who's going to be the number three quarterback. Because once Mendoza comes onto the field, in my opinion, he's not coming off. So are they going to be comfortable putting him in right away if for some reason Kirk Cousins has to go off the field? Say he, you know, all of a sudden has to go back to the locker room for something, you know, just maybe go back to concussion protocol, whatever. Anything, it could be something minor, right? He has to go into the blue tent real quick. He gets called off the field, has to go into the blue tent. I feel like for the most part, you'll see Mendoza out there. Once he gets out there, it's going to be really hard to get him off the field. Now, if he only goes out there for maybe one snap, then that's a different thing. But if he's all of a sudden in a drive or a couple drives, then it could end up being, all right, now it's the Fernando Mendoza show. Let's see. Sean in the 510 said, I agree with Raider Sean. I'd be shocked if we sit Mendoza a whole year. I see by week 10 it'll be go time for Mendoza. Let's keep it real, Q. We'll pound that rock and throw those shorter intermediate tight end routes to create the stretch to hit the Al Davis speed. We have a guy named Speedy. We even have a guy named Speedy. LOL. Let's go. That's Sean in the 510. So yeah, multiple Sean's chiming in. And yeah, I don't know where the conversations come from of Mendoza sitting all year. I know I never mentioned that. I don't think, Ari, you didn't bring that up, right? I mean, Kirk Morrison didn't bring up
10: him. No, playing. I will say I've seen a

0: maybe yeah. from some people as well. Yeah, whatever.
1: Yeah, well, save those thoughts.
0: First time since 2018 that a that someone yeah. has been on the
1: yeah. Baker Mayfield was the last quarterback that was drafted number one overall that didn't start. Those are the kind of comments that are factual and, and make sense. Fernando Mendoza's a young punk doesn't make any sense.
0: Not at all.
1: How would someone even be aware of that? Like, that's the dumbest thing. That's one of those that you don't even need to bring to the table.
0: Yeah.
1: Like, I respect all comments, but that one I don't. Yeah. So wherever that one came from, you can take it back. You can flush that one. Yeah, exactly. That was dumb. That's dumb. Not you, but the comment itself. So, yeah, that's wild. Anyway, I will move on because, yeah, I just need to move on after that one. Unbelievable. Okay, Sean in the 916 says, I think because he was talking about Mahomes. Okay, well, Mahomes, he difference between Mahomes and the Raiders is Mahomes was on a team that was already a playoff team. Alex Smith was a playoff quarterback. You know what I mean? Like, they had playoff aspirations, and so Mahomes was able to sit and learn and play the scout team guy and do whatever, and they knew what they had in him. But they're a different team. This is not a team set up like them. They were a team that was already winning a bunch of games. So I think that their circumstance and the Raiders' circumstances are totally different. I honestly think a lot of these situations and the Raiders' situations are totally different for good and bad. You know, the good for the Raiders situation is they're not forced into putting Fernando Mendoza out there. Where you look at the Tennessee Titans last year, they didn't really have any options. Look who was going to be sitting behind, you know, who was there with Cam Ward in that quarterback room. It wasn't anything to write home about. It wasn't anything to get excited about, right? All these quarterbacks that have had to play right away, they've literally had to play right away. Where the Raiders situation has been, they don't have to because they have that quarterback that Clint Kubiak mentioned back at the scouting combine. Back at the owner's meetings that he was looking for, that veteran quarterback to lead the way, that go ahead and start where, you know, Fernando can learn from, or he didn't say Fernando by name, he said a young rookie quarterback could sit there and observe. Like, he gave you the answers to the test before the test was even presented. So that's the difference between a lot of these situations that we're talking about and the situation that the Raiders find themselves in at this stage of the game. We got John McClain coming up in about 10 minutes or so. We got winning on the way in about 5 minutes or so. But let's go out to the phone lines real quick, talk to our guy, Charles in Kentucky. Charles, welcome to the show. What's on your mind?
2: Hey, what's up, Q? I think there's a 20% chance we can see Fernando Sunday.
1: Okay.
2: What do you think about this?
1: Okay,
2: listen to me. It's 34-7 Raiders, fourth quarter. Mm-hmm. What do we do?
1: Run the ball. run the clock out.
2: I mean, but I'm just saying, wouldn't you put him out if we're blowing him out? Or do you think that's even a scenario?
1: I mean, maybe, but honestly, I don't think, because if say they're up like that, like 34-7, I think they're going to really run the hell out of the ball just to run the clock out, and I don't know how much that's going to help him. You know what I'm saying? Like, I don't know what that's going to do for him at that stage of the game, but I could see a scenario where he enters in a blowout.
2: Yeah, I don't know either. It just hit me. I thought, well, you know, because, I mean, this game will probably be close, but there is a chance that the Raiders are hungry and this defense is a lot better. And I don't know what the Raiders, you know, we haven't seen them. I called and said I thought they might make the playoffs, but I haven't seen the starting team. But I think they're good, man. I don't, you know. What's your take on it?
1: Yeah, and, hey, really good call, Charles. I mean, look, we're all kind of in a wait-and-see type mode, right? We've seen what we saw in training camp, and the one thing about watching training camp and preseason is, well, training camp is against yourselves, and then preseason is very vanilla, and you're not really going up against, you know, the real true game planning of a game that you're going to get in the regular season. So there's areas of the team that you can look at and say, hey, man, these guys look pretty good. Like, Trayton Stukes being listed as a starter is not a surprise to me because I saw him continue to get better throughout the course of training camp. I saw him start to anticipate plays a little bit better and step up. And you can see, okay, this looks like this could be his job. But as far as, like, we haven't seen any game plan, we don't really know what this team is going to do. So I can't tell you how good they are. Now, I'll tell you, I heard a really good conversation, nice back and forth this morning between Vinny and Vince, where Vince was basically saying that this is a, not a must win, but, you know, the expectations for this game have to be for the Raiders to win. Because, well, if you're not going to expect the Raiders to win this game against Miami, who are you going to expect them to win the game against? And Vinny was still on the stage of, hey, I haven't seen this team. I haven't seen enough of this team, so I don't really know what to expect. So it's so funny because as I listened to it, and I probably listened back to it about four or five different times, I understand where both guys are coming from. I really did. They both made some sense.

0: defense, I think it was the wording that they were using that was making them go back and forth and kind of be confused. But, you know, Vince is basically saying, hey, man, like, if they're not going to be favored in this one, if you don't expect them to win this one, are you going to expect them to win anything this year? Because this is the game that's probably most even for this team and one that you feel like, okay, they probably should win this game at home starting things off. You know, you're probably not going to say that about the Chargers week two. Maybe you say that week three against the Saints. What are you going to say week four against the Chiefs? So that's where he was coming from. And Vinny was pointing out the point like, hey, man, I haven't seen enough. We only saw what we saw in training camp, and we saw what we saw against the Texans in joint practice, and going up against those guys, they weren't very good. They didn't look very good in that one day. So, like I said, I can understand where they're both coming from. That's why this Sunday will be great to actually see a game plan installed. I mean, this will be the first time that the Raiders offense is game planning for the quarterback to be on the field all four quarters. For the starting team to be out there all four quarters, right? The defense, same thing. They'll actually be scheming to try to stop the Dolphins as opposed to just, you know, going out there and playing vanilla defense. So we'll learn a lot. Link always says the first 4 weeks of the season we'll learn a lot. We'll start to learn a lot about this team coming up on Sunday, because I do think that this is a much more even match than a lot of people do expect. Thanks so much for that call. Do appreciate you. Snake Man said, blowout. Probably a better chance Cousins gets hurt than us blowing anyone out. Yeah, I'm not going to go and put that bad mojo out there. You know, probably I don't want to put any chance that anybody's going to get hurt, but I don't see the Raiders blowing anybody out, right? I think that these games are going to be close. And really, honestly, the majority of the league is a one-score league. I mean, if you go back, there's times that obviously there's blowouts here and there. The Raiders have been blown out, but it's not too often that you actually see a bunch of blowouts in the National Football League. So I don't expect to see a blowout, but you know, I understood the point of what Charles was trying to say, that if they're in a position where they're pretty comfortable towards the end, then maybe you put Mendoza in there just to get him some time on the grass. So that's where he was going with that. But do appreciate the text for sure. Ari, I know you got some more winning on the way. What you got?
1: Sure do. As I said it earlier, the ultimate Raiders experience. Caller 9 right now gets qualified for that. And that is your chance to win a pair of tickets, field passes, and an autographed Brock Bowers jersey. And the passes and tickets coming up here on Sunday for that game. And must be a Nevada resident. Can't stress that enough. Caller 9. Give me a call right now. 702-365-9200. And I will get you qualified for the ultimate Raiders experience.
0: Or the Ultimate Raiders hookup, and we'll get you some Raiders swag. Again, 702-365-9200. That gets you in to win. We got John McClain joining us next. 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
4: Now there are five cornerbacks making at least $30 million. Gonzalez number one at 33.75. Then you have Witherspoon at 33 even. Trent McDuffie at 31. Sauce Gardner 30.1. And Derek Stingley at 30. Well, we knew it was a money position, right? We knew it was one of the money positions, like edge rusher, left tackle, or tackle, I should say. Obviously quarterback. One of the money positions, but it just keeps going up.
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0: And we come into the sounds of Mike Golic Sr. talking about Christian Gonzalez getting paid by the New England Patriots, and he's right about that cornerback position. The price of doing business keeps going up and up and up each and every day, and You know, you mentioned Derek Stingley right there. Derek Stingley, a part of the Houston Texans, really got that bad boy going at the $30 million a year club. And John McClain joins us now on the phone lines to talk all things NFL and obviously covers the Houston Texans. And man, the price of doing business for Derek Stingley sure does make, seems like it's very economical at these stages of the game, John, as, the price keeps going up and up and up as Christian Gonzalez just got paid.
1: Owners wouldn't pay it if they didn't have it. It's everything's related to the quarterback. Quarterback size paid. Who protects it and left the tackles? And who catches his passes, the wide receivers? Who gets him? The edge rushers. And now guys up the middle because you have a shorter path. And then who covers at the corners? The safeties and a lot of other positions, safeties, tight ends, running backs, fullbacks, interior offensive linemen, they get screwed.
0: Right. Well, hey, look, they're still getting paid, and I'm sure at some point they'll get more and more and more as well, because that's just kind of like
1: unless you're Tyler Linderbaum. And then
0: there you go. Yeah, exactly. Tyler Linderbaum.
1: It's all about timing. You got
0: definitely got
1: a lot of money to spend. You have a quarterback who's first overall. You'd like him to have a veteran center who's really talented. And if you got to overpay, so what?
0: Right.
1: Who cares what other teams complain about? If you got to overpay and you got the money and you want him, do it. That may have been the smartest move made for the offseason. We may not know that till next season, but having Tyler Linderbaum there, I'll guarantee you, makes Clint Kubiak feel a whole lot better.
0: How do you think Clint's feeling these days? We're just a couple of days away from the first opportunity to be a head coach. Obviously, tomorrow the season gets started. But for Clint Kubiak being a first-time head coach, I would love to go inside the mind and see how he feels right now.
1: I'll tell you how he feels. First of all, the Kubiaks, sometimes you got to check their pulse, make sure they're still breathing. That's because they're so low-key. Mm. But I'll guarantee you, even though Clint's been in this game since he was a kid with his dad and his brothers, it's his first chance to be head coach. It's been his dream. He's been worthy for several years. He's got a Super Bowl ring, but he knows this is he's got to prove himself. You know, he's got his dad, the specter of his father, Gary, one of the all-time great guys, got a Super Bowl win, got like five Super Bowl rings. And Clint is in a great position, and even though he'll never admit it, except maybe to his family, he's nervous as can be. Now, once he gets out on the sideline, he doesn't have a chance to be nervous, but I'll guarantee you, anybody in his right mind is going to be nervous, and it doesn't matter if you're a first-year coach or what. The ones who aren't nervous are the ones who are competing for the first pick so they can get a franchise quarterback.
0: John McClain is with us here at Raider Nation Radio 920. And let's say rough this. We've been talking a lot today about the run game and Ashton Jeanty and Mike Washington Jr., that duo right there for the Raiders. How important is the run game going to be for this Clint Kubiak offense, in your opinion?
1: Very, because he likes to run the ball. His daddy liked to run the ball. It came from Mike Shanahan. They always had a 1,000-yard rusher. Now, they've got to have an improved offensive line. Hopefully they will. But there's nothing better for a quarterback than a good running game. Kubiak will tell you that. You know, Kirk Cousins will tell you. You don't have to be a – you can be a rookie like Mendoza, and you know that. Because if you can't run the ball, you're just setting yourself up to get killed by the defense. So I think they're in pretty good shape. They're also in good shape because of the tight ends they got. And they're going to throw a lot to the tight ends, but – I know fans are really fired up and wouldn't want to hear what I'm about to say. But if the Raiders are real bad again, say they get a top five pick, mm-hmm. and you got all these guys coming out you think are going to come out who are talented quarterbacks with multiple teams needing quarterbacks, wouldn't you like to be in that position to cash in when there's not a lot expected of you? And be able to stockpile your roster next offseason and then make your move in Kubiak's second year.
0: Yeah, and there's no doubt. There's no doubt if they were to happen to have a bad season and they get that top pick, I wouldn't be opposed that they trade back with a team desperate for a quarterback and get multiple first-round picks just to be able to stockpile that roster, John. I mean, that's exactly how you do it if you have the opportunity. Obviously, that's if they don't play well, which nobody wants to see them not play well, but these things happen.
1: you want to see them improve. You want to be able to look out there and go, aha, this is why they've done what they've done. Even if they win five games, that would be an improvement. And the key is you just want to look at somebody and say they're doing better. Ashton Jenny, this is a big year for him. It's his second year. If he could play every game like he played against the Texans last year, he'd be first-team All-Pro. He's too good not to have a better season, but he's got to have better run blocking. A passing game is going to help him with Kirk Cousins. And I look for a lot of things, including, you know, what if the top three teams next year, say it's the Browns and the Jets and the Cardinals, and they all need quarterbacks, and the fourth one is the Raiders. Oh, Jeremiah Smith, one of the greatest receivers to come out of a draft, is available. You think he wouldn't look good with Fernando Mendoza on that offense?
0: Oh, yeah, he would. Oh, yeah, he would. There's no doubt about that. Folks are already thinking about that as they're watching college football Saturdays. Again, John McClain is with us here, Raider Nation Radio 920. I did want to scatter shoot around the league with you real quick. Baker Mayfield and the Bucks, three-year, $165 million extension, puts him around that $55 million a year club where he was looking to get. What did you think about that that news that rolled out?
1: It didn't surprise me. A lot of contracts come the week that the season is starting. You saw it with Gonzalez last night. Mayfield today. I'm guessing there's going to be a couple more. I think now that Baker Mayfield's happy, is that good or is that bad? Because he loves to play with a chip on his shoulder. And the only thing on his shoulder right now is going to be a wallet that's a lot heavier than it was 2 days ago. But I would say if I'm looking at a division and I can't decide who to pick, I'm going with a quarterback. Give me Baker Mayfield over any of those quarterbacks in the NFC South. So I'm taking Tampa Bay to dethrone Carolina, which won the division last year with an 8-9 record.
0: Were you surprised that it took this time for Baker Mayfield to get this done, this deal done, since they were working on it, seemed like, all throughout training camp?
1: No, because this happened so much. It happened with Gonzalez. They were talking about the guy wouldn't be playing. You know, teams know what their strategy is, and the players know, the agents know what the strategy is. And $55 million is a great deal for Mayfield, just like Gonzalez's deal is a great deal for him. So they're happy, and most teams won't negotiate when seasons start, because they'll might do it with some lesser players, but they don't want to do it with anybody that's important who could be a distraction, who could have a distraction worried about the contract.
0: John McClain is with us here at Raider Nation Radio 920. We also found out earlier today that Aaron Donald will not travel to Australia, so he's not playing against the 49ers in week number one. A little disappointed because I wanted to see Aaron Donald, but John, that wasn't a surprise to me. I just didn't think he was going to want to take that long travel for his first game back.
1: Yeah, I'm sure he's going to miss that 16-hour plane trip, going down there and turn around and coming right back. Mm-hmm. And the fact is, he's been out. He's not in football shape. You know, he shouldn't have been on that trip. There's no need to take him down there to be an expensive cheerleader making $20 million this year. He's better to stay back, work out, and then get back in football shape so he can come off the bench at first in passing situations and help Myles Garrett keep from being double and triple team like he was in Cleveland.
0: We talked a lot about the Patriots and what their expectations are for this year, but we haven't talked a lot about the Seahawks, who are the defending champions. Seattle, New England, tomorrow kicks off the 2026 season. What are your thoughts?
1: Teams don't repeat. Who's the last team to repeat as a champion other than Brady and the Patriots? You know, the teams don't go back, Super Bowl losers don't go back to the Super Bowl. So and the Patriots' schedule went from 25th easiest to 25th hardest in 25 years. So I won't be surprised at all if the Patriots don't make the playoffs. And I don't think Seattle's going to repeat as champion. Everybody thinks it's the Rams. If the Rams, you talk about Super Bowl bust with the moves they've made,
0: right?
1: This is Super Bowl or bust from them. They barely lost to the Seahawks. And right now, those are the two best teams in the NFL in the same division. And I would put Buffalo right behind them. I have the Texans going to an AFC championship game for the first time in franchise history, going to Buffalo's new stadium and losing to the team they beat in the first week of the season here, and then Buffalo playing the Rams in the Super Bowl.
0: Nice. There you go. John McClain calling the shot here on Raider Nation Radio 920. I did want to ask you about those Dallas Cowboys. They're starting to get noisy now. It wasn't a very noisy offseason and training camp for them, but Jerry's starting to do what Jerry does. Says he's got plenty of money to make a move, go out and get a trade if he need to. They're around $33.6 million in cap room right now. Are your expectations for the Cowboys to go make some big trade to try to put that defense or just their team in general over the top?
1: Well, I've picked them for weeks now to win the NFC East, and they start against the Giants. If they can't beat the Giants, something's wrong, and I don't care how improved the Giants are under John Harbaugh. But when Jerry Jones says that, you know, and he gets people all fired up about it, say they're trying to get Crosby, and they say, okay, we'll offer you a 1 and a 3. And then John Spytek's sitting around there with Clint Kubiak and Mark Davis and Tom Brady and say, hey, Jerry shot his mouth off all that. Let's hold out for the 2. Let's don't go for the 3. And then Jerry caves. So to me, you keep quiet. You don't talk about it. You don't show your hand. Jerry Jones would be a terrible poker player.
0: Yeah, he's always talking. He's always telling his plan. That is for sure. Andy Reid says that he's expecting Patrick Mahomes to start the Monday Night Football opener, Chiefs and the Broncos. Any surprise there from you?
1: No. It's very interesting the way so many people are overlooking the Chiefs. They think that they hit the wall last year when Mahomes got hurt. Now they're not a legitimate Super Bowl contender. But, man, oh, man, I know they are lacking at a lot of positions. They just got old. They had a lot of bad drafts. The players didn't pan out that they took with lower drafting so low every year. But, boy, Mahomes is on the field. They got a chance to win every game. Andy Reid is one of the all-time best. So I was tired of the Chiefs just like I used to get tired of the Patriots. I want to see new blood, and I still do, but I think they're going to be one of the most interesting teams to watch.
0: Do you think that they'll actually run the ball or try to have a commitment to running the ball with Kenneth Walker now that they have him?
1: Well, you paid him, you better, and their line's got to be better. Last year, their line wasn't very good, and they invested a lot of money. Seattle took a big chance letting him go. When your other guy, Charbonnet's out with a knee injury, you're going to have to depend on a rookie, Jerry Price, your first-round pick, who's going to have to get a lot of carries. So the Chiefs better be able to run the ball. I can't remember the last time they've had a back like Walker.
0: No doubt. No doubt. John McClain with us here, Raider Nation Radio 920. I'll close out with this, John. The 2026 season gets started coming up tomorrow. As I mentioned before, Seattle and New England. What does this mean for you? Another year of covering the NFL. Obviously, Hall of Famer already, but just the opportunity to cover another year of NFL action.
1: Q, it's 50 years, and every year it's like I'm going to school for the first time at Crestview Elementary School in Waco, Texas, because I used to get so excited on first day of school, and that's the way I feel about the start of every NFL season. The only other time I get this excited is when the playoffs start. So to me, it might as well be my first one instead of my 50th one. Even though I'm old, it makes me feel young.
0: There you go. Not mad at that at all, man. Not mad at that at all. You've done a fantastic job. You know that, and that's why you are the Hall of Famer that you are. Well, great stuff as always. What are you working on, John, that we should be on the lookout for?
1: Well, I'm working on the Texans and Bills, and also we're preparing to go to Sonora, California, fly into Sacramento, and go to Sonora, where Dan Pastorini grew up, go into his old haunts at the base of the Sierra Madre Mountains, because the documentary we're working on with him, and I can't wait for that trip. Never been there, of course. But doing these documentaries just keep getting more interesting by the day. But still, my first love is the NFL. My second love is college football. Well, I guess I better put Carol in there.
0: Yeah, you might want to do that. You might want to do that.
1: My first love, NFL second, college football is third, and documentaries are fourth.
0: There you go. There you go. Hey, that works, and I won't tell nobody else. That was a good breakdown right there, John. As always, thanks so much for your time. Enjoy another season.
1: Q, it's my pleasure. Thank you very much, and good luck to Clint and the Raiders.
0: Boom. There it is right there. John McClain wishing Clint Kubiak some good luck right there and the silver and black. And obviously, the Raiders and Clint Kubiak want to get off to a hot start. Season number one under Clint Kubiak with the Miami Dolphins coming to town on Sunday at Allegiant Stadium. We do want to hear from you as we close out hour number two of the show, 702-365-9200, text line and phone line. What do you expect from the Raiders as far as the run game goes this season? What type of heavy lifting do you expect from Astrid Gentry and Mike Washington Jr.? We hear from you next. It's Raider Nation Radio 920.
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1: Kirk hit the nail on the head when he first brought over to the Raiders. He said, you know, may the best man win. And that's what the right thing a quarterback should say. And we obviously know that Fernando is the future. If he were to go out there in week six for whatever reason, he's the starting quarterback from now on. Kirk doesn't have the best arm. I get that. But he knows this offense and he's a savvy vet. You know, you think about a guy who knows the system and knows the play of the game and knows the speed of the game. Even though his talent has diminished, he's still able to be a contributing veteran out there and won't make mistakes like we've seen Fernando make in the preseason.
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3: Lincoln Kennedy right there on the Raiders Squad Show this morning with Chantel Chan and myself. Talking about Kirk Cousins knowing the system and to take that to another step. When Kirk Cousins in 2021 was the starting quarterback of the Vikings and Clint Kubiak was the offensive coordinator, Kirk Cousins threw for 4,221 yards, which ranked ninth in the league. Touchdowns, he threw 33, which ranked ninth in the league. Passer rating, 103.1, which ranked fourth in the league. Sack percentage, 4.75%, fifth in the league. So they protected him. Kubiak was the OC. Kirk Cousins became a Pro Bowler. Just throwing that out there. When Lincoln says, this guy knows the system. This guy knows the offense. This guy knows it in and out. Has it continued to evolve? Sure. That was 2021. Has he gotten older? Sure. Is he coming off the Achilles? Yeah, a couple years removed. Sure. But the basic principles are there. And he understands what it's supposed to look like and how to get it done. And again, I mean, those are some pretty impressive numbers. Right? Not bad. Top 10 in everything. And fourth when it comes to passer rating. It's a timing offense. And it's going to be one of those where you have to be at your spot when you're supposed to be there. So when you're the wide receivers, when you're the tight ends, whoever you are, you have to be where you're supposed to be. Right? I mean, that's just how this system works. But those kind of numbers that he put up, the 1 year he had Clint Kubiak as the offensive coordinator, those are some pretty impressive numbers. I'm not mad at that at all. Now you add in a healthy dose of the run game, which we've been talking about quite a bit on today's show. And oh, by the way, you throw in Brock Bowers as one of those pass catchers that we're talking about. And just think what he could possibly do. I've been saying it ever since training camp. I think Brock Bowers has a chance to break some real records this year just because of what he can do with the ball after the catch. And as long as, you know, he stays healthy, obviously that's what you have to look at for every player, but if he stays healthy, he's going to have a chance to do some really good things in this offense. I mean, think about what he did his rookie year, and think about all the different quarterbacks he's had throwing the ball to him so far in his short career. No consistency whatsoever when it comes to the quarterbacks. Now we know it's going to be Kirk Cousins, and then at some stage of the game, it'll be Fernando Mendoza. But that's really, you know, where you're going to go. Worst case scenario, you're going to get Aiden O'Connell as well. But you have to feel pretty good about the quarterback play in general, and especially from Kirk Cousins, knowing this offense led by Clint Kubiak. He put up some pretty stinking good numbers there in 2021 as the Vikings quarterback, Kubiak, the OC. Hour number three is on the way. We'll hear from you next at 702-365-9200. 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
17: I don't think we've become anything yet. I think the 53 guys that are here and the 17 that we added to the practice squad, they've earned the right at this point to go on this journey. And, you know, how we prepare and how we act and how we play ultimately will show what we become.
18: Middle of the field's open. Caleb Williams in an empty set with one on the play clock. Claps his hands, gets the ball back to throw. Over the middle, blocked.

0: interception, and the Raiders defense just keeping them in the ballgame.
1: It's Unnecessary Roughness, presented by Meineke, doing car care right. Here's your boy Q.
2: And here we go, hour number three of the show. It is Unnecessary Roughness, Raider Nation Radio 920. We come into the sounds of GM John Spytek, talking about the 53-man roster, the practice squad. Obviously, they're going to continue to evolve that, and I expect to see some elevations on Saturday nights. We've kind of got accustomed to seeing that on Saturday nights with the Raiders. They'll all of a sudden send out a tweet, we have elevated so-and-so for, you know, the game on Sunday, and you can elevate one player three times throughout the course of a year before you have to put them to the active roster. So that's something to pay attention to, and the Raiders will continue to tweak their roster and continue to prepare each and every week. Obviously, this week starting out with the Miami Dolphins. We do want to hear from you at 702-365-9200. Don't forget, we've got Faith Lutheran head football coach Jay Staggs, Tom Flores High School Football Coach of the Week Award recipient, joining us in about 30 minutes or so here on Red Nation Radio 920. And we do have some sound that I want you to hear in a hot minute as well, but we do want to hear from you at 702-365-9200. What do you expect from the Raiders' run game this season? What type of heavy lifting do you expect from Gentee in Washington? Got a couple texts that I want to get to real quick, like this one from Apple Valley Raider. I expect 33 of the attempts and targets to go to Deuce and Brock, and 14 targets to wide receivers, 4 targets to Michael Mayer, the rest the others. So he's going back to the hypothetical that Kirk Morrison dropped in the first hour of the show, where he said about 60 plays offensively, 33 of them going to Ashton Gentee and Brock Bowers, 14 to wide receivers. That would be, what, 47, 4 targets, 51, and the rest goes to the others. There you go. Man, he got us to a weird number, huh? He got us to 60, but he sure did it in some smart people type way. But I can appreciate that. And it's funny when you break it down, as, you know, again, Robin Oakland pointed out that it's kind of dangerous to assume that you're going to have 60 plays when the Raiders barely averaged 50 plays a season ago. But I believe the offense is going to be better. I believe most of us think that the offense is going to be better. So if they were to have 60 plays offensively, how do you break it down, right? Because again, I do know that the run game is going to be so important. I gave 20 carries to Ashton. I think that there shouldn't be, as long as he's healthy, I don't think there should be a game where he doesn't carry the rock 20 times. I really don't. I thought, and I know that a lot of it had to do with the position that the Raiders were in a year ago, but coming out of games and he had like 10 carries or 12 carries, I just think is not how you're supposed to do it. You shouldn't do it that way, right? I mean, he's just too good. And if you do have him carrying the rock that many times, again, you're staying on schedule. And now you throw the addition of Mike Washington in there, and I believe this is going to be a very run-heavy offense. So I'm looking easily at 30 carries a game if they stay on schedule. If obviously if they're behind, then you change the game and you have to pass the ball more. But I never like it when a quarterback throws the ball more than 30 times. I really don't. I like the quarterback to be around 30. You know, when you start getting up towards 40 and you get up above 40, then you know that you're trailing. And it hasn't been a good day at the office. And so I'm very comfortable with the quarterback being right around that 30 attempts mark. So if you have 20 goes to Gentee, just say, just rock with me. 10 says goes to Mike Washington. That's 30 right there. Then you hit another, you know, I said 10 to Brock, but even if you give him 15, that's fine. Right? Then you're up to 45. Then where else do you distribute the rest? You know, wherever the hot hand is. But those are the ones that you know are going to be heavily involved in this offense. Brock Bowers and the running game. 702-365-9200. Hardcore Raider said, I agree, Kirk can have a good year with Kubiak, but let's not forget he was throwing a super stud Justin Jefferson in 2021. We do have Brock Bowers. He should get lots of action this year, but not sure he'll put up numbers like JJ to get Kirk to 4,000-plus yards. We'll see. Going to be exciting. Raider Nation for life, Hardcore Raider. Yeah, I mean, look, Justin Jefferson went for, what, 1,600-plus yards that year? He is dynamic. But I will say Brock Bowers is a special dude. You know, is he going to be doing the same type of numbers? No. But, I mean, you do understand, just like I understand, that he's target number one in the passing game. So they're going to get him early and often, and what he does after the catch is why I think that he has an opportunity to be real special in this Clint Kubiak-led offense. Thanks so much for the text. Do appreciate you. Let's go out to the phone lines and talk to a very patient Money Mitch. Money Man, welcome to the show. What's on your mind?
3: Q, Ari, how are you guys?
2: We're good, man. How are you?
3: Pretty good. So, Ashton Gentee, he's pretty healthy to go. I thought they should rest the guy. Either you bring out Roman or you got Dillon to back up Washington. Hit him with the run. And I think Bauer's going to have the best game. I mean, he'll have the most yards outside of Kirk Cousins, not Vince. I think Brock Bowers is going to have a big day. Whether Gentry carries 20 times or not. But, well, I don't know. He recovered real quick. Speedy recovery. That was fair.
2: I mean, that's not guaranteed. I don't even know if he's playing on Sunday, to be honest with you. He's not. We'll get our first injury report tomorrow. So we'll start to get an idea, and we'll ask Clint Kubiak the status, and he'll probably tell us he's on the mend, or he's continuing to be on the mend, and that's fine. But we have to ask the question.
3: All right, you ask the questions. You drill him, put him under the light. I love lights, real bright, you know, so that, you know, they suffer under your question, like a detective. And well, thank you. I think Miami, they haven't had a real good quarterback since Dan Marino. For your time, it's amazing. I've been thinking about the draft. I don't think they win that many games. We're playing the Jets too, and we're playing Arizona. Those all three guys are going after Jamie Alba, Manning, and Dante Moore, and there's about six other quarterbacks I can name. But I see. I'm sure you have other calls. Thanks for taking my call.
2: Hey, thank you, Money Mitch. It's always great to hear from you, old man. And yeah, I mean, look, it's been very few and far in between when it comes to Miami and their quarterbacks. Obviously, they had Tua, and he was good until he wasn't. Tannehill was good until he wasn't. I mean, you know, there's different situations, different quarterbacks they've had, and for one reason or the other, they don't pan out. But at the end of the day, man, I mean, I'm not worried about what they have going on. I got worried about what the Raiders have going on. And what they hopefully have going on is hopefully a victory on Sunday. And it's not going to be easy. I don't think any game in the NFL is going to be easy, right, for the Raiders or anyone else. It's just kind of what it is. It's the National Football League. It's the best of the best for a reason. So, yeah, that's just kind of where that is. And, you know, even those teams that you had mentioned, you know, the Dolphins, the Jets, the Cardinals, yeah, they look like teams that aren't very good. But guess what? They're looking at the Raiders like, yeah, they look like a team that's not very good either. Right? There's so many similarities between these two teams, the Raiders and the Dolphins, from both, you know, head coaches, first-time coaches in the National Football League. I think there's only been like five instances where their coach gets each other for the first time in their careers in like 30 years, right? It doesn't happen very often. Both teams want to run the ball. Both teams have brand-new quarterbacks. Both teams have unproven wide receivers. You know, there's a lot, like I said, they're both teams that are, like I said, rebuilding. So there's a lot of similarities with both these teams, and we'll see what happens on Sunday. I do give the nod to the Raiders as being more talented, but how much more talented are they at this stage of the game than the Dolphins? We'll find out, obviously, coming up on Sunday. We'll start to get some previews this week as well. Probably Thursday or Friday we'll get some previews from the Miami Dolphins side of things. But thanks, Money Mitch, for the call. Do appreciate you. Keep that feedback coming at 702-365-9200. I did want you to hear, found this to be pretty interesting. Now that it's game week, you know, players are speaking at the locker room. They're speaking at the podium. Coaches are speaking at the podium. Tomorrow we get an opportunity before practice to talk to Coach Kubiak, and then we get a chance to get inside the locker room as well and talk to some of the players. Then they'll go out there for practice around noon. But in Miami, they had some players at the podium, including their left tackle, Patrick Paul, and he was asked about slowing Max Crosby down and kind of had a little bit of back and forth. Check it out.
4: I think with him, he's a dynamic player. So with him, just beating him to a spot, getting your hands on him, getting him off his game. He likes to play with a lot of swagger, so just, you know, getting him displaced off his game, getting him off his spots, putting your hands on him, being aggressive, and just getting him out of his game. I think once you get him out of his game, it's pretty much...
5: Does he compare to anybody that you face? I mean, I know you faced Will Anderson and Danielle Hunter, right?
4: Yeah.
5: I mean, you faced some good guys. Does he compare to anybody for any reason? High motor or any good against the run?
4: He's a high motor player. I think his motor is their defense runs off his motor, and he's a great player. So, yeah, I'd say his motor.
6: Do you get off his game? Does the trash talk fall into that too, like that aspect?
4: I feel like, yeah, he's a hothead. So a lot of those things you could get into his game with that, but I mean, he's a great player, so you just got to stay on it.
2: Dolphins left tackle Patrick Paul right there. Hothead, huh? I'm sure not that Max needs any more motivation at all. Max doesn't need anything to push him, but I'm sure he hears, oh, get him off his spot. Oh, put hands on him. Oh, a little trash talk, right? Oh, he's a hothead, right? I'm sure all of that is just, okay, okay, we'll show you, or I'll show you coming up on Sunday. I have no doubt. Like I said, these type of guys, like a Max Crosby, the elite guys in the league, they, like I said, don't need motivation, but they'll take every little bit that they can get. Every little bit extra, they'll definitely take it. So I have no doubt about that. But I wanted to play that because it kind of ties in with the next piece that actually Ari found earlier today. We talked about Good Morning Football, and of course everyone's rolling out their predictions for the year because the year is about to get started. And coming up tomorrow, we'll start our quick picks that we have here each and every week, since tomorrow is game one of the season. So we'll do that as well. But Kyle Brandt from Good Morning Football, he was giving predictions for the upcoming season, found this to be pretty interesting.
7: My choice for Defensive Player of the Year, I'm going to start with a quote from Kobe Bryant, in which he said, everything negative, pressure, challenges, it's an opportunity for me. And I look at a guy who not only channels Kobe, but takes opportunities, has pressure, has challenges. And what I have right now is a wardrobe change for my Defensive Player of the Year. Guys, my Defensive Player of the Year is Max Crosby of the Las Vegas Raiders. He's back. He's back in black. And he is back for a quarterback sack all day long. Kobe Bryant also said, I can't relate to lazy people. We don't speak the same language. Kobe Bryant also said, I've played with IVs before, during and after games. I've played with a broken hand, a sprained ankle, a torn shoulder, a fractured tooth, a severed lip, and a knee the size of a softball. What Kobe Bryant never played with is being in the wake of shipped out of your own team mm-hmm. and your own city into a different team, mm-hmm. which then rejects you and sends you back to that city. He's never played with that. I don't know if anyone has ever played with exactly that. And that is what Max Crosby will play with. And that's exactly what he's doing right there. Bring it. I'm back. I'm mad. I have never been more motivated. I am never going to channel the Black Mamba more than I have this year. And for the Las Vegas Raiders, where I return, I will be the Defensive Player of the Year, Max Crosby, in an incredible story that I hope happens and I believe will.
8: KB, so with Jamie and Will Anderson, obviously we know of the relationship there from college.
9: Yep.
8: When did you know that Max Crosby was your Defensive Player of the Year this year? When did you know that he was your pick?
7: When the Ravens sent him back.
2: Boom. There it is right there. Kyle Brandt on Good Morning Football saying who his Defensive Player of the year is going to be Max Crosby. And look, I think that Max every year has an opportunity to be Defensive Player of the Year. But ultimately, I said it on the Raiders Squad show this morning as well, it's going to come down to wins. If the team's not winning games, he's not going to have that opportunity. It stinks, but that's what's going to happen. The team that ends up winning a lot of games is going to be the team that has that Defensive Player of the Year. You know, it could be Myles Garrett. It could be, you know, anyone. I mean, who knows? Aaron Donald, they might name him Comeback Player of the Year if he has a big year, or, you know, someone on a team that's winning. And I would love to see Max in that running, but there was that, what year was it? A couple years ago when he was in the running, I think he was a finalist, and then they got to the award show and he didn't get one vote. Like, didn't get one. And that's a damn shame because of everything that he puts into it. But ultimately, when you look at it and say, all right, well, the Raiders won 6 games, or the Raiders won 8 games, and I don't remember what year it was. How many games they was?
10: 2023. Yep. Yeah, 14 and a half sacks.
2: Yeah, so that was the year that AP took over halfway through, and they were still in the running. Would they win 8 games that year?
10: Let me double check that. But
2: I think they ended up winning 8 games
10: stuck
2: that year.
10: On these stats is amazing.
2: Yeah, but I mean, he had a hell of a year, but they just ultimately didn't win enough. That's why it's so hard to get
10: 8 and 9.
2: The,
10: yep.
2: Yeah, exactly. So, you know, there was another prediction on ESPN that Brock Bowers was going to get Offensive Player of the Year, which, again, I think that he can. But I also think that you have to get wins, right? These kind of awards always end up going with teams that win. There's a time where the 49ers had I forget what kind of record. It was an incredible record, and they had like five different awards that they won. It was just, I mean, somebody like Bosa won something. Offensively, someone won something. It's just that Christian McCaffrey, you know, was right there in the running for everything. It's just that's what they ultimately do. If you're not winning games, you're not going to be winning very many of these individual awards, even though it's funny because they're individual awards, but that's just kind of what it is in the National Football League. Let's see. Tech Raider said, hey, Q, the Miami offensive lineman who dissed Max better bring a second pair of pants on Sunday after he sells the first pair when Max unleashes his fury. Flush the Miami loudmouth. That's Tech Raider. Yeah, I mean, that's fair, right? And I said it when the whole trade thing, kind of to Kyle Brandt's point, when it got rescinded and Max ended up back with the Raiders. I feel bad for whoever he has to go up against week one because he's going to go out to try to prove a point. And the good thing about this Rob Leonard-led defense is I expect to see Max lined up all over the defensive line. I expect him to be that kind of guy that just roams and picks his spots where he's going to rush from. Sometimes it'll be the left side, sometimes it'll be the right side. But whoever he's going up against week one, they better be on their A game because I do expect him to really get after it. I was really surprised when you go back and listen to what Patrick Paul had to say. I was actually really surprised. Matter of fact, Ari, read it back again real quick. I was surprised when I heard this, and that's why I was like, man, I got to bring it to the table because normally, even though it wasn't super disrespectful, it wasn't like, oh, this is easy to slow down Max. It just sounded like it was enough to be a little bit extra fuel. Check it out.
4: I think with him, he's a dynamic player. So with him, just beating him to a spot, getting your hands on him, getting him off his game. He likes to play with a lot of swagger. So just, you know, getting him displaced off his game, getting him off his spots, putting your hands on him, being aggressive, and just getting him out of his game. I think once you get him out of his game, it's pretty much...
5: Does he compare to anybody that you face? I mean, I know you faced Will Anderson and Danielle Hunter, right?
4: Yeah.
5: I mean, you faced some good guys. Does he compare to anybody for any reason? High motor or any good against the run?
4: He's a high motor player. I think his motor is, their defense runs off his motor, and he's a great player. So, yeah, I'd say his motor.
6: Do you get him off his game? Does the trash talk fall into that too, like that aspect?
4: I feel like, yeah, he's a hothead. So a lot of those things you could get into his game with that, but I mean, he's a great player, so you just got to stay on it.
2: Yeah, we'll go ahead and flush that, and Miami.

0: that is part of his game. But he'll have something to say about hothead this or hothead that. I guarantee Max is gonna react to that and say something probably in the locker room afterwards. Nothing too disrespectful, but hey man, did you happen to hear those comments? And he'll probably say something like he'll probably laugh and then say, yeah, no comment, and leave it at that.
1: Look at the stat sheet. Yeah,
0: right. That's but again, it is what it is. It did surprise me when I heard that he said that, though. So thanks so much, Tech Raider, for that. Do appreciate you. Snake Man said, think of Paul met Max plays like his hair's on fire. Yeah, he does do that. He does play like his hair's on fire. But yeah, don't think that was the choice words that he really wanted to pass along. And I'm sure by now, even if Max didn't hear him say it originally, 18, 25 people have already sent it to him. I guarantee that. Hey, man, did you hear what this guy had to say? Did you hear what this guy had to say? I don't know how these players do it. I really don't. Because, even if they're not looking for information, truth be told, we do the Locked On Raiders podcast. We do the YouTube page. Ari puts it together, does a hell of a job. I never look at the comments because there's always a bunch of negative. Ari always looks at the comments. And he always, oh, man, this guy said, I don't even care. I don't even care. But that's not a shot at Ari. But there's always going to be someone that has something to say. And there's always going to be someone that sees or hears what someone had to say and brings it to your attention. Oh, man, did you hear what so-and-so said? So I guarantee that somebody heard that 52 seconds of what Patrick Paul had to say about Max Crosby and was like, did you hear this? Hey, man, this is what this guy had to say about you. Even if he's not looking for it, I guarantee he found it. Because that's just what happens. You can't help yourself. There's way too many outlets. There's way too many people that have access to it. I mean, literally, I found it on social media. Yeah. Whoever, one of the beat writers from the Dolphins, literally tweeted out the video. That's how I saw it. So if that's how I saw it and I wasn't looking for it, how do you think, not saying Max is looking for it, but somebody is. It's just what happens. And that's why I feel bad for these players whenever they say, yeah, we're just trying to block out the outside noise. Good luck.
1: Yeah. I don't know how you do that literally without just, staying in a room silent. And
0: it's tough for me not to respond to people.
1: Oh, yeah.
0: Right?
1: No.
0: It's tough for me not to respond. I'll get some stupid tweet or something, and someone will say something that I think is sideways, and then my dumbass will respond. And then I end up wasting, an hour of my time that I can't get back. But it's just, sometimes you just can't help yourself. It just happens to be there in front of you.
1: Yeah.
0: So you just do what you do.
1: Information age we live in. Yeah, but you got to block out some of it. I remember, I know some former players would really get engaged with that stuff and let it get in their heads. So.
0: Oh, no, there's some players that they can't help themselves. They got to go back and forth with everybody. Yeah. Right, exactly.
1: That's nonsense.
0: No, but it's just tough, and then you have websites that are putting out stuff. Based off, this is what Q said, this is what JT said, this is what the Morning Tailgate said, right? And so, so now that's out. It's just like, it's always something. Yeah.
1: There's not fact checking in some instances too.
0: Oh,
1: and
0: no.
1: So once it gets out there and then it's like, oh, right. No, that's not even true. That's a lie, but it's already out there and then that can get
0: right. So that's what happens when you're a website that don't put your own name on your own articles. So you don't have to worry about being accountable.
1: Absolutely.
0: That's such a joke. Big Dub Raider said, happy Taco Tuesday, fellas. About to set up my Blackstone for some tacos tonight. Finish my last two fantasy drafts. Q, you're so right about those awards being individual but needing team wins. It's wild. Baseball's the only sport to buck that. King Felix won a Cy Young on a losing team. Kershaw won an MVP and a Cy Young on a last place team. Go Raiders. That's Big Dub Raider. And I don't know, but Taco Tuesday sounds pretty good. You had me at Taco Tuesday, brother.
1: I locked into that.
0: Yeah, hey, man, that sounds good. But yeah, you're right. Baseball, you literally can get individual awards even if your team is a losing team, but it just doesn't happen in the NFL. It really doesn't. And so you have to have success. You have to be able to be a winning team, most likely a playoff team, right? And so as much as I think that, Max should be in the running every year for that award because everything he puts out on the field, The bottom line is it's going to be hard for him to get that unless this team turns into a playoff team and makes a run. And obviously, just like, Patrick Paul said that the defense feeds off of Max's energy. That's true. Right? That's why it's funny because that whole less than a minute soundbite is complimentary, but then a backhanded compliment at the same time. Right? Complimentary, praise them, and then try to tear them down at the same time. So that's, you can see where he's trying to walk the fine line

0: And then, you know, others keep asking about him. And that's what's going to happen. You know, every team, whatever team is going up against the Raiders, you know, those beat writers, whatever, will always say, hey, you know, what about going up against Max Crosby? You got that coming up this week? Or, you know, how about defending Brock Bowers? Or maybe it's Ashton Jeanty or whatever the case may be. It's always going to be questions like that. That's a no-brainer. So let's see. What else do we get? Sir Whiskey Ray said, hey, Q, fantastic topic today. Here I go. Our running game can't be any worse than it was last season. Our offensive line looks improved, and I don't think it's a stretch to say our running back should carry the ball about 27 times a game. I really hope to see Michael Mayer get 4 to 5 targets a game on top of Bowers getting his 11 to 12 targets a game. Let's feed our playmakers. Thanks, as always, gentlemen. Cheers, Sir Whiskey Ray. P.S., I have to ask, will Raider Nation Radio 920 be doing a guest list for this Saturday's Raider party at the Palms? And we're not doing that. That's the Black Holes event that they're doing. I know JT is a member of the Black Holes, so maybe he has some kind of hookup, but I don't know the exact details. I just know Too Short and company are going to be Too Short and Warren G, I believe, are going to be there at the Palms. So that should be a hell of a party for for the season kickoff for Raider Nation. I know Raider Dad's got his event at the bowling alley. I'm actually going to be part of that. So looking forward to it. Should be a busy weekend, man. And I mean, of course, it always is, but exciting times. Raider Nation's pretty fired up about this 2026 season of Raider football that'll get started on Sunday versus the Miami Dolphins. We got Faith Lutheran head football coach Jay Staggs coming up in just a few minutes. But Ari, you've got some more winning on the way.
1: Oh, yeah, fired up for the season, like he said. So right now, Caller 9 gets qualified for the Ultimate Raiders Hookup. Your chance to win a pair of tickets and a pair of field passes to the Raiders-Dolphins game this Sunday, plus an autographed Brock Bowers jersey. Caller 9 right now, I'll hook you up with some Raiders swag, and then you get qualified for the Ultimate Raiders Hookup. Must be a Nevada resident, 702-365-9200.
0: Got an interesting little nugget here from Josh DeBow from the AP. He tweeted out over the Raiders depth chart, said 4 of the 22 starters listed here for Raiders were drafted by Spytek the past 2 drafts. So that's kind of a little interesting little nugget. 4 of the 22 starters. So there you go. And obviously he's only been the GM of the Raiders the last 2 seasons, the last 2 drafts. So do expect that number to grow quite a bit, you know, moving forward. But just a little interesting little nugget right there. But as Ari said, caller number 9 is going to get in to win the Ultimate Raiders Hookup. We've got Faith Lutheran head football coach Jay Staggs. He'll join us next, talk about being the Tom Flores High School Football Coach of the Week Award recipient as his team picked up a 35-31 win over Damien. Big win for them. Now they're going to try to build on that. You'll hear that conversation. We'll do that next here on Raider Nation Radio 920.
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5: Accident, Western Beltway southbound after Town Center. Southern Beltway westbound at Decatur. 15 northbound at Tropicana. Smoke Ranch westbound after Rainbow and Flamingo eastbound at Arville.
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0: Join us now on the phone line is the Tom Flores High School Football Coach of the Week award recipient. That's Jay Staggs from Faith Lutheran High School. Coach, congratulations on the award, but more importantly, congratulations on the win. The way that your team got it done, 35-31 over Damien. How big of a win was that for you and your program?
15: Well, first off, I just want to thank my Lord and Savior, Jesus Christ, for giving me the opportunity to be in this position with these guys. Unbelievable place in Faith Lutheran, and it was an unbelievable game. So, you know, just very grateful for the opportunity.
0: Yeah, there's no doubt. And the way that you guys all got it done, I mean, an 80-yard touchdown play, a 2-point conversion, interception at the end to seal the deal. It seemed like all the phases of the game contributed to this win.
15: Yeah, the boys, you know, they fully bought into our message of, you know, discipline. And so, you know, just understanding that we needed to play a complete game for 48 minutes. You know, we were down a couple of times in that game by a couple of scores, and we had to fight our way back. And I think it just speaks highly of our players and their commitment to the execution of the game plan and to play for 4 quarters as fast and physical as they possibly could.
0: And with that being said, what have you learned about the most about your team through that victory and obviously early on in the season as well?
15: Yeah, I mean, there's a lot of growth and development going on. You know, we have a good catalyst of seniors that played significant time for us last year, but we have a lot of younger guys in the program that are, you know, big time players for us. And I think every week you get to see them start to grow just a little bit more. And I think that's been really productive for our team, just because every game, you know, if you've never played varsity before, your first game as a junior, and Now all of a sudden you're four games in, you're a different player than you were 4 weeks ago.
0: Jay Staggs, head football coach of Faith Lutheran High School, is with us here on Raider Nation Radio 920 on Unnecessary Roughness. You got a couple more weeks before you get into league play. What do you need to see from your team between now and then? Where do you feel like they still need to grow?
15: Constant competition. We created this schedule with the idea that we have a gauntlet of teams that we got to face right here in Southern Nevada. And you know, Damien was no different. We are going to host Morgan out of Utah this week. And it's, you know, there's constant competition on our schedule. So we're keeping a 1-0 mentality and Morgan's on deck. So we got to be entrenched in competing against Morgan.
0: How important is it to have a really tough, you know, non-league schedule just to get you ready for league play?
15: I think it's very important. And I think that that's something in Southern Nevada, because we are in such a unique area of the country. We can go to Arizona. We can go to Southern California. We can go to Reno. We can go to Utah, Colorado. So we tried to face some of the best competition that we can in those areas. And, at the end of the day, everything runs through, you know, Hualapai and Bishop Gorman, and they're a top team in the country for a reason. And if we're lucky, we get to play them twice.
0: No doubt, no doubt. And you mentioned Morgan, right? They're the team out of Utah that you're playing this week. What challenges do the Trojans present for your team?
15: They're a bunch of guys that really love to play football. They're very physical. They're great in the trenches. And then they create a lot of problems offensively just by their scheme. You know, they're an up-tempo team. They like to go fast. They like to move the ball. They like to get you off balance and kind of create a lot of chaos. So for us, you know, it's handling the chaos and you know, falling to the level of our training. So we're going to train with purpose and you know, be competitive all week long and take that into a four-quarter fight.
0: Jay Staggs, head football coach at Faith Lutheran High School, is with us here on Raider Nation Radio 920. And coach, again, you were named the Tom Flores High School Football Coach of the Week award recipient. And I know that this is for you, it's for your programs, for your players, but what does it mean to be named, you know, that and receive this award from the Raiders?
15: Like I said, I'm grateful that Faith Lutheran was recognized, and our program gets the spotlight with the Las Vegas Raiders. That's really cool. But end of the day, a coach is nothing without his team, and that's what we're trying to do, is become the best version of ourselves on offense, defense, special teams, and create a uniqueness about the way we execute the game plan. So, you know, the boys did that. I get lucky to be named a coach of the week, but really it comes down to the players executing, and very grateful for them and my staff.
0: How important is it that the Raiders are not only a professional football team that plays here in town, obviously, but are very active in the community and even with high school athletics?
15: Oh, they're outstanding. Jordan Aguilar does a great job in the community outreach, and they're constantly offering things up for Southern Nevada coaches. You know, the Raiders have been great for football, and you know, I hope that blossoms into something even better for all these kids, because these kids deserve it. And all these kids in Southern Nevada, you know, having the opportunity to be in an NFL city and community, that the Raiders just do a great job.
0: I know the weather's starting to kind of turn a little bit the last few days, but how challenging has it been trying to get your team prepared for this season, knowing the way that it's been so hot, and staying hydrated obviously is a big deal?
15: Yeah, we place a premium on our hydration program. So, you know, there's a lot of coconut water being drank. There's a lot of pineapple juice being drank. We're constantly fueling the guys up, not just with the liquids, but, you know, even the fruit snacks and the pickle juice and all the different things that you can think of. We spend a lot of time in the off season just doing research, making sure our guys are hydrated. You know, that just goes a long way. We live in Las Vegas, so we're going to play in the heat, and we got to use that as an advantage. You know, nobody beats Mother Nature. So you got to prepare for, and I think we do a really good job of preparing our guys.
0: When was the time that you realized that this team was like really bought in on everything that you guys were coaching and teaching, and this is how we've got to get it done?
15: Yeah. You know, our Valor trip, it was a difficult one based on the outcome, but we saw, our group of guys go and compete at a pretty high level. I mean, if you actually break the film down, it's pretty interesting. But, you know, we get stopped in the red zone multiple times. That's on us. That's controlled by us. You know, our inability to make a, you know, some simple plays on defense and some pretty ordinary down and distances created three explosives for them that led to scores. And when we were able to take those away in the game, in the Damien game, and then we were able to execute in the red zone in the Damien game, you can see where it kind of bridges the gap for what was missing in the Bauer game. You know, we made mistakes in the special teams game at Bauer, but seeing our guys fight through it, was a big deal. And then seeing them be at a pretty low point last Monday and the way that they approached training all week and the competitiveness that they were flying around with, come Wednesday, which is a big, big practice for us. It felt different and, looked like some younger guys had really grown up in those first couple weeks.
0: Where is the fine line, coach, between, you know, celebrating a really good victory like the one you had over Damien and, you know, kind of looking at the film and saying what happened and the loss that you may have and kind of, you know, flushing it and saying, all right, no matter what the result was, now we're on to next week.
15: Yeah. I think no matter what, you're on to the next week because you can't do anything about the previous results, but you got it. You'd be a damn fool not to learn from the lessons of any loss or any missed opportunities, and it can be a win or a loss. But for us, we want to view things through a lens of just being critical in our evaluations, not only of personnel, but of ourselves as coaches. You know, did we execute the game plan? Did we put our players in a position to be successful in executing the game plan? And did we make the right calls, right? So some things come down to procedures, some things come down to decisions. And we want to be great in those two areas because at the end of the day, that the players are the X factor and they have to execute what's being asked of them. And if we're asking something that can't be executed, well, that's on the coaching staff and we need to do a better job, you know, in our critical evaluations of ourselves.
0: Well, coach, congratulations on the big victory over Damien. I know you've got Morgan this week. Good luck in that game and good luck the rest of the way. Sounds like your program is headed right where you wanted to go. Thanks so much.
15: We appreciate your time. Take care.
0: There he goes. That's Faith Lutheran High School head football coach Jay Staggs, Tom Flores High School Football Coach of the Week Award recipient after his team got the 35-31 victory over Damien. So many thanks for him and his time this afternoon. Definitely appreciate the Raiders for giving out the award. Love talking to coaches each and every week here on Unnecessary Roughness, Raider Nation Radio 920. Again, we got a few minutes left in today's show. 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Right? What are your realistic expectations for the 1-2 punch of Ashton Gentry and Mike Washington Jr.? Let us know your thoughts. We'll hear from you next here on Raider Nation Radio 920.
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7: Second and 4, Worf to the gun before that. Here is Sellers, and he's wrapped up by Tim Keenan. Ball may have come out right at the end there. Now they're ruling him down, but you can see Alabama arguing for it. And it is! It is a turnover! As Deontay Lawson rushed the wrestling match with Tim Keenan at 320 pounds, and Lenoris Sellers, and Lawson was quick.
8: Now back to Unnecessary Roughness with your boy Q. Presented by Meineke, doing car care right.
9: Defensive tackle Tim Keenan, he's been added to the Raiders practice squad. They did that on yesterday. Also, tight end Patrick Gird was added to the practice squad. They made a move. They released Gary Smith III and safety Devin Lafayette in a counter move that has to be made to make the spot on the practice squad. It's a 16-man roster, so as you add guys, you have to obviously replace them as well. So there's a Tim Keenan sack right there while he was a member of Alabama. It's Unnecessary Roughness here on Raider Nation Radio 920. Had a Fast and Furious show. First day back from the Labor Day weekend. This Tuesday feels like it should be a Monday, but it also feels like it should be a Wednesday since we have football coming up tomorrow. So it should be a Thursday night football, but it's not. You do the math. It's actually Wednesday. It's been a lot of math on today's show that I didn't expect that we were going to get to. As a guy who was not the most, you know, busy and active when it came to school. Seems like we got a lot of schoolwork and a lot of math problems on the show today, Ari.
10: That's life just teaching you a lesson.
9: Apparently.
10: Right.
9: Apparently.
10: You learn something. We're an educational show.
9: There you go. There you go. We're always trying to educate. Right. But yeah, this week should be a fun week. Not only are we going to continue to get you in to win the ultimate Raiders hookup, but coming up on Thursday, we'll be at Chickies and Pete's. This show, Unnecessary Roughness, will come to you live from 2 to 5 p.m. Then Clay Baker will slide in from the morning tailgate, and he'll take over for the actual watch party, watch the 49ers and the Rams from Australia. So basically, we'll have a whole afternoon there at Chickies and Pete's. That's a one-stop shop. You can come there, get your food on, get your drink on. There's every great angle to view the games from. And like I said, Clay will hold down the watch party, and I'll make my way up out of there around 5. But like I said, a full day of Chickies and Pete's. Then on Monday Night Football, Silver Sevens again. We were there all year long last year. We're going to do the same thing this year, and it'll be 2 to 5 p.m. for the show, really about 2 to 4:30. Then we'll make way for the broadcast of Monday Night Football, but I'll hang out there till about 6 o'clock. About halftime is usually what we estimate before I make my way out of there as well. So just a couple of notes. We've got a lot coming up this week. Excited about it. We've got boxing coming up on Saturday, Ryan Garcia at T-Mobile. So Brandy Flores is going to have that coverage. Matter of fact, this show may come to you live on location on Friday. So that's just something to pay attention to as well. I know Brandy will have it covered on Thursday for us for sure while I'm at Chickies and Pete's, but she'll be all over the boxing event that's happening here in Vegas this weekend. It's a busy weekend. All right. It seems like every single weekend is a busy weekend here. There's always something going on, which is exciting. But most importantly, what's going on is what's happening on Sunday at Allegiant Stadium. 1:25 kickoff. Of course, you can hear that game right here on Raider Nation Radio 920. Jason Horowitz, the voice of the Silver and Black, and Kirk Morrison, who joined the show earlier today, will be on the call. I know that Chris Myers and Mark Schlereth is on the TV side of things. Some people like to watch the TV broadcast, but listen to the radio broadcast, kind of sync it up with their TV. I always, you know, could appreciate that as well. And then for everyone who's going to be at Allegiant Stadium, it's going to be a really good time. Excited about it. The Raiders get an opportunity to open up the season at home. First time they've done that since 2021. And we'll see what it looks like, right? Get this whole bad boy started. We've been talking about it quite a bit. Expectations, what we think is going to happen here, what's going to happen here, how much is the run game going to be used, how much is the passing game. We'll start to get those answers coming up on Sunday.
10: It will be revealed as well.
9: There you go.
10: As Kirk likes to say.
9: There you go. Like that's the Clint Kubiak line. It will reveal itself.
10: It's true though. There's a lot. Yeah. We're going to see a whole lot, I feel.
9: Oh yeah. Yeah. I mean, there's, that's the beauty of it. We're going to learn a lot about this team quick. And the fact that they have 12 weeks in a row that they're going to be playing football before they take a break is even better. It's even better as far as I'm concerned. Cause I mean, by that time, you'll really know who this team is. Right. And then what moves do they make in the, you know, in the bye week and then come back and finish off the season strong. And they've got three games out of the bye week at home. And then they go to Arizona and then they close things out with Kansas City week 18. So, I mean, it's what does Amber Thea Harris always say? It's going to get late early.
10: Yep. Nailed it.
9: That's exactly what happens. It gets late early. There's no doubt about that. Mark in Jersey hit us on the text line and said, I think you'll see a heavy dose of the run game with our two backs under Kubiak. Maybe a 60% pass, 40% run. That's Mark in Jersey. Yeah, I think there's no doubt. Talking to JT earlier today and we were doing the Raiders weekly show. Once they Seattle ran the ball, what, 49% of the time? 49. That's a very high percentage when it comes to the run game. And I'm not saying it's going to be exactly like that, but it's going to be close. It's going to be close. That's why I spent the whole afternoon talking about the run game, because I know how important it's going to be for the Raiders to have success offensively this year. Jesse in the 541 said, Q, do you think it's possible that Cousins plays better for the team that paid him the least than any other team? He's known for getting that payday, right? Just think it'd be kind of ironic. Yeah, it's funny. I could see Kirk Cousins playing really well for the Raiders. You know, I mentioned it earlier what he did in Minnesota in 2021, the 1 year under head coach Clint Kubiak. And again, not going to say it's going to be exactly like that. You know, as Hardcore Raider pointed out, Justin Jefferson was the lead receiver then, and he's pretty good. So not saying it's going to be exactly like that, but there's a good chance he plays really well for the Raiders, and the Raiders are paying him the least. You know, Atlanta's still paying him this year, as a matter of fact. So that's why it made all the sense in the world when we started talking about many, many moons ago, before the draft ever happened, and we started talking about a veteran quarterback, and there was names that people, you know, were throwing out there. This guy makes sense. This guy makes sense. This guy makes sense. I remember it specifically saying that Kirk Cousins made all the sense in the world, made the most sense because of his familiarity and because of his cost. Just wasn't going to be that much, knowing that Atlanta was paying what they were paying for him this season. Now, of course, if you go and just look at the contract breakdown, what he's supposed to get paid next year, and you know, basically, it's a $11 million deal that Kirk Cousins is getting paid. But yeah, I mean, all these other teams that he's been a part of have paid him a grip, right? And Atlanta gave him a whole lot of money to be their quarterback. They signed him in free agency, and then they went and drafted his replacement, and his replacement is being replaced now, right? I'm not saying that Tua is going to be the starting quarterback in Atlanta all season long, but he's going to start out that way because Michael Penix is still not available. So that's the situation that they have in Atlanta that they probably would love to have. Love to have Kirk Cousins at this stage of the game. Obviously, they don't. Let's see. What else? What else can... Grumpy Ass Mexican said, Q, I agree with what you say. Let's say we took Jaden Daniels. He would have had to start because we didn't have anyone to write home about in that situation. Now he doesn't have to start until he's truly ready. Oh, talking about Fernando Mendoza. Yeah, I mean, that's the thing, man. If you go and look at all these different quarterbacks that have been drafted high, one, two, three, whatever, most of them, they have to start right away because their teams don't have any options. With the Raiders being able to acquire Kirk Cousins, that put them in a position where they didn't have to start Mendoza. And, you know, Amberthea Harris does a great job whenever she joins the show. She does a great job with anything. But whenever she joins the show, I thought she brought up a good point last week when she was on, saying that I still feel like it was a competition between Cousins and Mendoza, but Mendoza was going to have to go out there and truly earn the job. He was just going to have to be the much better quarterback to get the job, and it didn't happen. It didn't play out like that. I've seen people say silly stuff like, oh, he's not going to be good, and, you know, he's a bust. It's like, wait, how do you know? The guy hasn't even hit the grass yet for one play in the NFL that's a real play. I mean, the only thing he's done is done some preseason action. So, you know, again, going back to Clint Kubiak's line, I hate to keep using it, but it will reveal itself. Once he gets out there, once he starts playing consistently, you'll understand who the guy is. Me, personally, I think that he's going to be a really good franchise quarterback. That's me. We'll see how it all plays out, right? Obviously, he's the one who's got to put in the work. But to me, he's going to really be a good quarterback. Just when Will hit us up, great show today. Q and Ari want to talk about the elephant in the room. Why is Mendoza QB2? I don't want anything to happen to Cousins. But if it does, I'd rather hand the sticks to Aiden O'Connell than Mendoza. Mendoza's the future. Once he goes in, the era of Mendoza begins. So why would we need to rush that? Thanks, as always. I'm definitely smarter from hearing Captain Kirk and the General in the same episode. Go Raiders. It's just when Will. And, yeah, I mean, look, he's listed number two on the depth chart. He took the first team snaps last Wednesday when Kirk Cousins didn't participate. So, to me, it just looks like he's the number two quarterback. It makes sense to me why he's the number two quarterback. But to your point, say something were to happen in week number one, and all of a sudden Fernando Mendoza has to go in there. Yeah, you said the Mendoza era will start right then and there. So I guess it's all based on how close they feel like he is to being ready. That's really the biggest question. If they feel like he's close to being ready, then it makes all the sense in the world for him to be the number two. If they feel like he's not ready, then maybe you're right. Maybe Aiden O'Connell being QB2 would make more sense at this stage of the game, similar to what Jared Goff was when he was drafted number one overall by the Rams, and they actually had him listed at number three early on in the season. But it feels like to me that the Raiders feel like Fernando Mendoza is pretty close, or else he wouldn't have been taking those first team reps when Kirk Cousins wasn't there and listed at number two on the depth chart. But we'll start to get those answers tomorrow when we talk to head coach Clint Kubiak. It's Raiders Radio 920. Have a good night.
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9: 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And you got plenty of ways to listen to the show on the Westwood One Sports app, the Odyssey app, Sirius XM, where we've got a new home. You can now find us on channel 260. And as always, you can hear us on hundreds of local affiliates throughout North America. We kick off hour number three by talking to one of the best voices of the NFL. He'll be in Indianapolis this weekend. We welcome in Andrew Catalan, NFL on CBS play-by-play broadcaster. Also, of course, calls the Masters and plenty of college hoops for CBS and CBS Sports. You can find him on Twitter at Andrew Catalan. Andrew, it's good to have you back, man. And I know you'll be going to Indy in a couple of days, but man, oh man, we are finally here. So football season has arrived. How you doing?
27: I'm great, guys. Always good to be back with you. And yeah, I can't wait. I mean, sometimes you feel like the end of the summer, I can get it going a couple more weeks, but I get the sense personally, and I know a lot of other people are like, all right, let's play some football. So I'm excited to do it as well.
9: Let's go. And you got a new partner this year in the booth, and Logan Ryan. This is his first, only retired a couple of years, his first full year calling NFL games. So what's that like working with a new partner for you and one that is relatively new to an NFL booth? You know, what's the chemistry building been like for you guys?
27: Yeah, I hadn't really met him until a month ago. So it's certainly trying to catch up and figure each other out on the fly. I watched some of his games from a year ago. He watched some of my games. So I get that gave me a sense for his rhythm and vice versa. But you guys know anytime you have a partnership, it takes time. And, you know, we'll be trying to do whatever we can to get up to speed quickly. But I do know that since he was just out of the league, he's got a really good feel for the players. I mean, he was teammates with a lot of the guys that we're going to call their game on Sunday. So that's a big advantage. And I can tell in talking to him, he's very eager. He wants to learn. He wants to be good. So I'm excited to get in the booth with Logan on Sunday in Indianapolis.
0: Let's talk about that game, Andrew. Again, you're on the call. Ravens Colts this weekend in the Circle City. On the Ravens side of the rock, is there a matchup that really piques your curiosity? Do you think it could be more of a Lamar Jackson arm game? Maybe a whole lot of a guy I call the football Frankenstein, Derrick Henry on the ground, or you think there could be another standout? And I'll give you bonus points if you say Jacoby Lane, because we fantasy managers are awfully intrigued about the rookie and what he could bring to the table of this Baltimore in the offense.
27: Yeah, I've read a lot about Jacoby Lane the last few weeks, so I hear you for those fantasy managers. Look, I think the big question is Declan Doyle, their offensive coordinator. He hasn't called plays before.